end, the musician fishes sink back into the ocean, and the strong fishes push the mattress closer to the shore. Meanwhile, the king of the peacocks, as can be imagined, is in a high favour. He's putting on his best coat with his long tails, and he is coming down towards the shore. And when he comes down to the shore, ashore comes the maid that is now disguised as a queen, and her daughter, who is now disguised as a princess. And the princess cross maid puts a veil in front of her face, and she gets off, and she's very fat, and she gets off the boat and she wobbles up the shore and she says, Hey, you, come here. We're looking for the king of the peacocks. And she doesn't recognise it. She's been talking to the king of the peacocks all along. And the king of the peacocks looks at her and says, Madam, I am the king of the peacocks. And she says, I'm going to marry you. We're going to have lots of kids. You know what that means? And the king of the peacocks looks at her and goes, And then he turns around and he says, send a message up to the court. I want those two princes executed. They said their sister was beautiful. And she, look at her, she is as ugly as a pig. I cannot cope with this. And he turns around in a high dudgeon and starts stumping up over the rocks, stumping up all up the land path, stumping up towards the castle. And behind him, in her carriage, comes the maid and her daughter. And they come up and say, it's so bumpy, this carriage. Oh, I've got fleas now. I'll just scratch my fleas. I hope we got a good dinner tonight. And at the same time, the princess is coming closer. The dolphins and the whales are pushing her closer and closer to the shore. And in the courtyard, the two princes are being marched out to have their heads chopped off because the picture they had was not beautiful at all, and the princess is terribly ugly to look at. And everything is coming to a point. And guess what happens? The fish push the bed into a little cove. And there in the cove it is nice and calm, but there is nobody around except an old fisherman's hut. And sitting in the fisherman's hut is an old fisherman. And the old fisherman hears, help, help, help me, please, help. And he walks down to the shore and he gets out his telescope and he looks, and there coming in towards the shore is what looks like a great big bed being pushed by a whale or some dolphins, and it's coming in towards the shore. So he gets his boat hook and he pulls the mattress into the shore and he pulls it in, and the princess jumps out. Now the princess, as she was a princess, has got impeccable manners, and she says, merci, monsieur, thank you so much, because the bed
has drifted back out to the sea, and the dolphins have all taken all the silks and satins off it, taken them down to the court of the underground, underwater king of the sea. But that's another story. And the princess stands there on the shore, and the old man says, "Oh la, look at you, madame, you are naked. Oh, we can't have that." And he goes into the house, and he finds his cleanest, nicest clothes. They're very plain and simple. And brings them out and gives them to the princess to wear. The princess puts them on. The princess then says, "Is this the land of the king of the peacocks?" "Oh, it is, my lady," says the fisherman. "And he's going to get married tomorrow, he is." "Is he?" says the princess. "Ah, and is his wife here?" "Oh, yes, she's appeared, my lady. They say that she's so ugly, if you look at her, then you make milk go sour. If you look at her, you don't want to look at her again. And if you look at her, oh, you'll wish you never had." And she says, Oh, what am I going to do?" And at that moment, the little dog, Fifi, comes up and he goes, "Ruff, ruff, ruff, ruff, ruff, ruff, ruff, ruff, ruff, ruff," to the princess. And the princess says, "What a good idea." So, what does the dog do? The little dog runs away as quick as it can up the shore, along the path, and up to the palace of the king of the peacocks. But he doesn't go into the gate the way everything. Oh, no. He goes round the back and goes into the kitchen. There in the kitchen, all is pandemonium, all is in full thing, because they're making the feast, the wedding feast for the king who's getting married. And what does Fifi do? Fifi opens a secret pocket underneath on her chest, and she puts all the cakes, all the puddings, all the food that is there for the course. There's roast beef and there's roast beautiful fish and there's fish and there's all of the huge amounts of beautiful things that are going to make the feast, and they all fit into this tiny pocket on the backside of Fifi the dog. And then Fifi, when she has all of the food for the feast in her pocket, she turns around and walks out, and nobody saw her do it. All they see is that the food is suddenly all gone. And at that moment, a messenger comes down and says, "The king of the peacocks wants his lunch. He's hungry." But the servants have to say, "Oh, I'm terribly sorry, my lord. I don't know what to do, but the food has disappeared. What shall we do?" "Oh, the food has disappeared? Oh, that is disgraceful. Well, there's only one thing to do. We will have to entertain the king with storytelling." "Ah, what a good idea." "We will have to entertain the king with storytelling." "Ah, what a good idea."

around and he bows to the King of the Peacocks and all the court, and he says, "My lords and ladies, my beautiful lady who's going to be queen, let me tell you about the origins and the uses of being a bard in our country. We are the music makers. We are the dreamers of dreams, wandering by lone sea breakers, sitting by desolate streams, world losers and world forsakers, on whom the pale moon gleams. Yet we are the movers and the shakers of the world forever, it seems. What wonderful deathless ditties we build up this world's great cities, and out of a fabulous story we fashion an empire's glory. One man with a dream at pleasure shall go forth and conquer a crown, and three with a new song's measure can trample an empire down. We in the ages lying in the buried past of the earth built Nineveh with our sighing and Babel itself with our mirth, and o'erthrew them with prophesying to the old and the new world's worth. For each age is a dream that is dying, or one that is come to birth." And everybody applauds. Everybody claps their hands, and the bard bows and goes out. And the king says, "Oh dear, I must go to bed hungry, I know, but I am full with that beautiful poem." And he goes to bed, and he postpones the execution of the two princes. Meanwhile, all the food is brought back by Fifi to her mistress, and her mistress and the old seaman have a wonderful feast, and they gobble and they gobble and they eat and they eat and they gobble and they gobble, and they take it down to the sea and they give some to the fishes. They take it out and they put it on the shore, and the birds come and have a wonderful feast, and everybody in nature there is happy, and they're all having a wonderful time. And the birds are singing and the fish are swimming, and everybody is happy. Meanwhile, up at the palace, everybody is awake except for the bard, who, standing on the things, notices that there is a great party going on down on the beach. And he goes, But he says nothing. Anyway, the king says, "Well, tomorrow let's have another feast, and get a feast ready and have it ready, so that when I get married, I will have a great feast." And again, the kitchen is full of bustle and hustle and fussle, and everybody's bringing the food in, and they're cooking, and they're making magnificent cakes and puddings and a wonderful food of every type of delicacy. And it's all there, piled up on the tables. And guess what happened? As it is the next day, the princess looks at her little dog and she says, "What shall we do today?" And Fifi goes, and immediately runs off, and once again comes to the castle, and once again, when nobody is looking, all of the food for the feast is put into his secret pocket, and his pocket is bulging with all the food. And then out the door, and the head cook turns around with the sauce that he's making a perfect crepe Suzette, and he looks at it and goes, "Oh, it's all gone, it's all vanished." And once again,

They walked in and said, "My Lord King, I am so sorry, but I'm afraid that, it's most embarrassing. I don't know what to say about it, but, we have no more food." "Ah," says the king, "send for the bard. God, I am so hungry. Get the bard to sing me a song for this time. I'll let him sing me a song." And so the bard sings a song.

And the king of the peacocks applauded. And the bard bowed and said, that song, my lord, I hope that it made you feel happy. I am happy, but I am puzzled, says the king. Where do you think all this food is going? And the bard said, ah, my lord, I have an idea. I was up last night on the top of the castle and I looked out, and in the ocean down there in the bay, all the fish were partying. They were swimming round in circles and singing songs. All the birds were flying around, dancing minuets in the sky, singing their songs. There was even kookaburras and lyrebirds singing there too. Oh, says the king, I wonder why. And there on the beach, my lord, I saw a young girl with long hair dancing and spinning. Ah, says the king, I will go and investigate. And so the king wrapped a cloak around him and he crept out that night and he crept down to the shore, and sure enough, there were all the fish swimming around in the bay. There were all the birds making a great party. And dancing on the beach was a girl with long golden hair right down to below her knees, singing and dancing in the middle. And he walks up and he says, "Who, madam, are you?" And the girl stops dancing. All the fish vanish and the birds fly away. And she says, I am the princess. I was sent here. I was going to marry the king of the peacocks. Oh, says the king, I am the king of the peacocks. And she says, oh, my brothers came here before me. And they told me through their internet of psychic connection that I was to come. Oh, says the king, I am about to chop their heads off because this ugly girl came. She says, no, she was not ugly. She was my serving girl, but she did not know anything. She was envious. Ah, says the king, well, come with me, madame. And he claps his hands. And as it can always happen in fairyland, instantly a crystal coach appeared on the top of the cliffs, drawn by five great white polar bears. And they went, bah! The bears that always take you where you are meant to be. And the king escorted her up, and she came up bringing the old fisherman with her up, and they got into the carriage and up they came to the court. And you should have seen the wedding. The wedding was the most beautiful wedding that was ever seen, where the king of the peacock married the girl who was more beautiful than the dawn and the sunset put together, princess. And sitting on the shoulder of the princess was the little dog with one ear going, row, row, row, row, row, row, row, row. And when the marriage was over, the old woman and her daughter were summoned by the king of the peacocks and his new wife. And the queen looked down on the servants and said, my dears, I do not blame you for what you did, because what you did made it all work out perfectly. But as you did it your way, and I did it my way, I will say this to you.
You may come and live in the court now. I will not make hideous revenge on you. I will not put red-hot iron shoes on you. I will not have horses tear you to pieces. No, you may come and live in my court, and you will be happy and content. And we will all live in happiness. And the king of the peacocks clapped his hands. The two princes were set free, and they came, and everybody in the court clapped. And as they stood around the fire, they were all so happy. The king of the peacocks said, "Bard, tell us a story, but tell us a sad story. We are all so happy at the moment that we need to be balanced." And so the bard looked at them and said, "Listen, my friends, to the ballad of the tinker's wife. When cocks curved throats for crowing, and cows in slumber kneeled, she tiptoed out the half door and crossed her father's field. Down the mountain shoulders the ragged dawn light came, and a cold wind from the westland blew out the last star's flame. Her father, the strong farmer, has horses, sheep, and cows, 100 verdant acres, and slates upon his house. And she stole with the starlight from where her life began, to roam the roads of Bellingen with a travelling tinker man. Why, his hair was brown and curling, his eyes were brown as well, his tongue would charm the hinges off the gates of hell. At Coffs Harbour Fair she saw him as she was hurrying by, and the song that he was singing would lure the lark from the sky. Her footsteps slowed to standing, she stood and stared that day. He made a noose of music and pulled her heart away. And so she left her slate roof and her father rich and strong, because her mind was turning about a tinker's song. Well, they roped the roads of New South Wales, went up the hills and down, past many an empty bogland, through many a noisy town. She rode upon the ass-cart to rest a tired leg. She learned the lore of tinkers, and he taught her how to beg. The tree-tied house of planter is colder than east wind. The hall door of the gobbin has no welcome for our kind. The farmstead of the grabber is hungry as a stone, but the little houses of Dorigo will give us half their own. She cut the cards for girls and made their eyes glow bright. She read the palms of women and saw their lips grow tight. A dark man will marry you
On a day of June, there's money across water coming to you soon. Oh, he'll be rich and handsome, and I see a bridal feast. Your daughter will dwell in Dublin town. Your son shall be a priest. They rode along together, the woman pale and wan, the black ass young and giddy, and the brown-eyed tinker man. He brought up mules and jennets and sang songs far and wide. But she never gave him children to fill his heart with pride. She never gave him children to spoil his sleep with cries. But she saw his empty arms and the hunger of his eyes. She saw the lonely bogland. She felt the killing wind, and the fine home of her father kept turning in her mind. She felt the chill rain falling. She grew tired of it all, and twisting in the darkness, she died within her shawl. They dug a cold grave for her and left her all alone. And the tinker man went with them, his heart as grey as stone. She was the best of women, the flower of the ball. She never gave me children, but that's no blame at all. A lass may break her mother's heart, a son his father's head. Maybe she's happier now, sleeping with the dead. And he drank his fill of porter and turned his face to life and hit the road for Puck Fair to get another wife. And the court sniffed and was sad, but they looked at the king and the queen and their beautiful, beautiful, beautiful life. And everybody went to bed happy. Meanwhile, as can be remembered, back in the court in Versailles, Louis XV applauded, and Madame de Aulnoy bowed. The king said, "Tonight, my dear, come and visit me." And she went away happy. And that, my dear friends, for those of you who have been listening, is the end of storytelling for today. I hope you sat and listened to it all and didn't have to get up into a fractured opinion and not even hear any of it. But that was the story. So until next week, goodbye, goodbye. Oh, and remember, the Bluegrass Festival in Dorrigo is coming. Goodbye, goodbye, goodbye, goodbye.

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2: Yoo-wee! Babagung orang nyanyawaja ryula darala. 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Every part of the earth is sacred. Nia yari julu maral gundi, maral julu niambandi. 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
2: Ngai am gungumbu, garawe bari nyageko, galawana dawara. 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Here is my family, here are my friends, but don't harm us. 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My land, this is your land, so let's be friends. Yinige. 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
1: Hi, my name's Kelly and I'm with Triple B today and I'm speaking to the amazing Lois. Hey Lois, how are you going?
2: I'm well, thank you Kelly. How are you?
1: Good. And so where are you working for the show today? Where are you volunteering?
2: I'm volunteering in the Lions Club drink stall with two other ladies and I'll be there tomorrow.
1: Mm-hmm.
2: This is where I started when I first started at the show about 45 years ago.
1: Did you say 45 years ago?
2: Well, I'm going on the age of my children and the oldest one's 49 this year, so they were little kids when I started.
1: So what were you doing back then? What was the
2: show
1: like?
2: Same thing, similar, selling drinks and we had actual lollies and things that then, but we haven't got them now. We've only got the drinks
1: and
2: the Lions Club.
1: Did they have, like, you know, rides and things then?
2: Yeah, they had all the show things. They had great shows and the Ferris wheels and the big merry-go-rounds and all that, a bit different to what they've got today.
1: Yeah.
2: I don't think there's anything like that in the Bellingen show today. I haven't had a proper look either.
1: No, it's a few little rides, but it seems pretty busy. What's your feedback like? Do you think there seems like a fair few people here?
2: Oh, yes, yes. It's quite a good crowd here today. Beautiful day and a lot of people around.
1: Yeah, excellent.
2: Great. A lot of little kids, which is wonderful.
1: It's really nice, isn't it? It kind of reminds me of old school Bellingen when the show's on.
2: Yes.
1: I feel like all the locals come out.
2: Yes. You used to get dressed up in your finery years and years ago.
1: Yeah.
2: And they do that today. You just come in whatever's comfortable and good for the kids and it's great.
1: Yeah.
2: The kids are having a great time.
1: Oh, very good. Yeah, no, it's a wonderful day. Well, thank you so much for, like, 45 years of volunteering to any organisation. It's pretty epic and amazing. Is there a lot of you guys still volunteering? Like, is there a few of the old crowd still working?
2: Oh, there's still a few of us around, but nowhere near like it was. When I left the drink stall, I went down into the luncheon pavilion and we were helping do the lunches and that there. Then I went across over to the side of the luncheon pavilion and done sandwiches and cups of tea and coffee. Mm. I don't think they do that anymore. So I was there for a really, really long time and really enjoyed it. You just meet some wonderful people.
1: That's great.
2: Margaret Glyde, actually at the end of the luncheon pavilion in here, used to have milkshakes and ice creams and fruit salad.
1: Oh, actually, I remember that.
2: Yeah, we haven't had that for a long time, so that's all gone. But anyway.
1: Yeah, it was the best fruit salad I've ever had.
2: Yeah, I remember. It was beautiful.
1: Really good.
2: All made by Margaret. Yeah. She used to make it all. It was beautiful.
1: Excellent. Yeah. Would you encourage other people to start volunteering for the show?
2: Oh, yes, I think so. Mm. Volunteering for everything. We're pretty desperate for volunteers around the world, I think it is.
1: Mm.
2: But everybody's getting older and it's a little bit scary when you sit back and see what some of the organisations are going through at the moment. It's tough.
1: It is. Yeah. We need some of those younger people to step into their places you guys have been filling. But thank you so much for your time today. Thanks for having a chat with Triple B. And keep up the good work.
2: Thank you, Kelly. I'll keep going until the legs keep going.
1: Well done, Lois. You're a legend. Thank you.
2: Thank you. Bye.
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1: Hello, I'm Laura Devoy. The next tranche of the federal government's tax reforms has been introduced to Parliament. It proposes a minimum 30% tax on discretionary trusts. Treasurer Jim Chalmers says some wealthy Australians have been using the trusts to avoid paying tax. He says the reform is decades in the making.
2: The number of discretionary trusts has more than doubled over the past 20 years, putting an increasingly unsustainable strain on the budget. But still, the vast majority of Australians do not have a trust. In fact, more than 95% of individual tax filers do not receive trust income, and more than 90% of small businesses will not be affected by these changes.
1: The Coalition opposes the legislation, while the Greens are concerned the bill has been watered down. Speaking earlier this morning, Opposition Leader Angus Taylor accused the government of waging a war on aspiration and small business.
3: And we should be clear about why they're doing this. They're doing it because they've lost control of spending. Spending at its highest level in 40 years, outside of the pandemic, $1 trillion of debt.
1: The federal court has overruled the Albanese government's decision to block a gold mine in the New South Wales Central West. The $1 billion project was blocked in 2024 by the then Environment Minister Tanya Plibersek when she imposed a Section 10 ban. The heritage law related to a local Indigenous group's submission, which argued the area near Blaney was important to the dreaming story of the blue-banded bee. Today, Justice James Stelios sent the proposal back to the Environment Minister. Speaking ahead of the judgment this morning, New South Wales Premier Chris Minns said he wanted the mine to go ahead. The president of the Pacific nation of Palau has been welcomed to Canberra by the Prime Minister. Suranjil Whips Jr. will officially open Palau's embassy in Australia and will renew a development cooperation agreement with Foreign Minister Penny Wong. In a statement, Pacific Island Minister Pat Conroy says Australia and Palau have a close and enduring partnership grounded in a shared commitment to a peace, secure and prosperous Pacific. The Prime Minister says his thoughts and prayers are with Pope Leo following his lung cancer diagnosis. The 71-year-old pontiff underwent surgery early this morning to remove a growth on his lung. The Vatican says the surgery was successful. However, an examination of tissue has confirmed a diagnosis of lung adenocarcinoma. In a statement, Anthony Albanese says Pope Leo is a source of inspiration to Catholics right around the world and in Australia. Bulgaria has summoned the Russian ambassador after two merchant ships were struck by drones off its Black Sea coast. 10 crew members from one of the vessels were unaccounted for. The European Union has strongly condemned the attacks. Ireland currently holds the EU presidency. Irish Minister Thomas Byrne says the bloc stands firmly behind Bulgaria.
4: Russia's war of aggression against Ukraine remains the principal source of instability and escalation in the Black Sea region. Ireland and the EU stands in full solidarity with Bulgaria and all those who suffered. Attacks on civilian shipping are unacceptable. They endanger lives, undermine maritime and economic security in the region and threaten global food security.
1: That audio from the BBC. Turning to sport, in cricket, Queensland has recorded its first win of the One Day Cup season. The Bulls defeated Western Australia by 15 runs. Opener Hugh Wibkin scored a century. Meantime, Tasmania defeated New South Wales by 57 runs in a rain-affected match in Sydney. Will Prestwich top-scored with 71.
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0: This is New York City. I'm James B., and stay tuned now for The Man. With 2 hours of uninterrupted nostalgia, with the accent on jazz, and now, the sounds of satin. Tom Parker.
1: My thanks to you, James B., and hi, everyone. Tom Parker with you for the next 2 hours, our musical bag, Nostalgia with the Accent on Jazz. Always a delight to spend these 2 hours together with you. This is our time to relive laid-back sounds of yesteryear. From New York, it's jazz. Nice and easy.

California, talking about John Lee Clayton. John Lee Clayton, from studying double bass under Ray Brown to playing within the Basie band, and then later on he became the principal bass player within the Amsterdam Philharmonic Orchestra. And then, of course, follow on from that was the Clayton Hamilton Jazz Orchestra. He's the leader of the pack. That's John Clayton, together with his brother Jeff on alto sax and the drummer Jeff Hamilton. Supergroup, you betcha. One great band. Listening there to Blue Blowers Blues. It's a John Clayton composition. The album is called Heart and Soul. From Manhattan's borough of New York City, we'd like to welcome in stations now throughout Australia and to all states, thanks to the Australian Community Radio Network, the network sponsored by APRA, bringing you the music of the nation through community stations. Welcome, welcome one and all to the sounds of New York City. Good to be with you. Yes, Tom in the chair and you good folk out there. Let's enjoy these sounds together.

Lots of action for this lady, from record albums to television, live theatre. In 2016, she starred in the Broadway-bound musical called Josephine, which was the life story of the famed Josephine Baker. Deborah Cox is a good singer, as you've just heard. September in the Rain's got oldie, and it's a great one, isn't it? Her album is called Destination Moon. Well, he took what looks like a cumbersome horn and made it sound fleet and natural. He began his career as an arranger with Gene Krupa way back in 1947. He was a key presence in the birth of the Cool Project, usually, of course, attributed to Miles Davis. And he co-led the famous pianoless group with Chet Baker. I think you know who I'm talking about. Well, later years, it saw him combine sophisticated arrangements with Cool on an often tender baritone sax within the small group and the big band. Yes, that's the man. His name, Jerry Mulligan.

Well, she's Canadian, but she doesn't live there anymore, preferring the warmth of Miami, Florida. Her name is Deborah Cox,

couple of saxophones there belonging to Jerry Mulligan and Stan Getz. Good sound? You bet. That's Lou Levy on piano, Ray Brown bass and Stan Levy drums. As I say, Mulligan and Getz and the Charlie Parker composition, Scrapple from the Apple. It's taken from that Jerry Mulligan Stan Getz album called Getz Meets Mulligan in Hi-Fi. It's a Verve recording. Two of a kind time right now, time to put a couple of song titles together in sentence form, and making that indeed your two of a kind. Well, this week we're saying hi to Deirdre Watson. Deirdre Watson out there in New South Wales. Hi to you, Deirdre, and thanks for your two of a kind. Goes like this. Don't blame me, blame it on my youth.

Oh, don't blame me. Blame it on my youth. That's Nat King Cole. It's nice trombone sounds there. It's also from Juan Tizol. That's this week's Two of a Kind. Now, thanks going out to the New South Wales, Deirdre. Deirdre Watson out there in New South Wales. Thanks, Deirdre, and let's hear from you again. Put a couple of song titles together in sentence form. We'll do it again next week. You're Two of a Kind. You're listening to From New York, Jazz Nice and Easy, across Australia on the Community Radio Network. I'm Tom Parker. This is the album called So What, featuring the trumpet sounds of Mr. Eddie Henderson.

great album, this one. The album called So What, featuring the trumpet sounds of the one and only Eddie Henderson. Bob Berg on tenor throughout the album. David Kikorski on piano. Ed Howard, bass. Billy Hart, drums. And combination drums of also with Victor Lewis. Listening now, of course, the Wayne Shorter composition, Footprints. The Eddie Henderson album called So What? So What? Time for a couple of love songs.

Guess I'll hang my tears out to dry. That's Irene Crowell and Jane Harvey. A nice treatment of Here's That Rainy Day. A couple of love songs. Turn our attentions now to a supergroup. It's a group that you just don't get to hear too much anymore. Wonderful sounds belonging to the alto of Lou Donaldson, on tenor saxophone Tina Brooks, Eddie McFadden on guitar, Art Blakey drums, and on that big B3 Hammond organ, yeah, the wonderful sounds of the one and only Mr. Jimmy Smith. This album from 1954, I think it was. 1958, in Harlem's Small's Paradise. Live performance and a goodie too. Enjoy with me now sounds of that group belonging to Mr. Jimmy Smith.

Well, a long haul, but what a great haul indeed. The sounds of the B3 Hammond organ of Mr. Jimmy Smith, well worth the two tracks, I'm sure you'll agree, from this great album, the album called Cool Blues from 1958, recorded in Harlem at Small's Paradise. And that great lineup of Lou Donaldson, Tina Brooks, Eddie McFadden, and Art Blakey, and of course the wonderful Mr. Jimmy Smith. Listening there, of course, to A Night in Tunisia, the Dizzy Gillespie composition,

And then that great standard by Johnny Burke and Jimmy Van Heusen, What's New? Jimmy Smith's Cool Blues. From New York, this is Jazz Nice and Easy, serving Australia with laid-back sounds designed with only you in mind. Restful sounds to ease you in or ease you out of that rather harried day. In Manhattan, I'm Tom Parker. It's time for our special of the week, Sound Trilogy. Three tracks of that special guest, or a musical theme.

on Sound Trilogy, The Odd Couple, Frank Sinatra and Axel Stordahl. It's impossible to overestimate the contribution of Axel Stordahl to the initial phase of the Frank Sinatra success story. Rarely receiving cover or brilliance or billing on a Sinatra album, primarily because his Sinatra sessions only found their way onto albums years after the fact. Stordahl was never given the degree of attention afforded to Frank Sinatra's capital collaborators, Nelson Riddle, Billy May, Gordon Jenkins. For the entire 8 of the 9 years Frank Sinatra remained with Columbia Records, 1944 through 52, Axel Stordahl was totally responsible for all music for that number one personality in films, recordings, and for a long time, two radio shows running simultaneously. Somehow, Axel Stordahl managed to please everybody. Billy May remembers, Axel was a wonderful guy with a very low fuse, which is unheard of in the music business. People would just explode, yelling and screaming. Oh, not Axel. He'd just stand there smoking his pipe, and then after everybody got their egos out of the way, Axel would just go ahead and do his job. The tunesmith, Sammy Kahn, said, I remember and I tell people that the trouble with Christianity is that I meet so few Christians. When it comes to a man like Axel Stordahl, he's a Christian, and that's a very great compliment. And I don't give out a lot of compliments. His calm aplomb, his mature arranging, was the perfect springboard for the aggressive Mr. Frank Sinatra on his meteoric rise as to where we know where he all went. Incredible stardom.

Frank Sinatra, Axel Stordahl's orchestra, If You Are But a Dream. Two years older than Sinatra and also a first-generation American, Axel Stordahl was born in Staten Island, New York, 1913. Playing trumpet at summer ranging, he was hired along the way with the singer Jack Leonard by Tommy Dorsey. Stordahl's superior arranging became a strong part of the Tommy Dorsey sound. Giving up trumpet, Dorsey encouraged Stordahl to arrange and gradually became responsible for the bulk of the band's suite numbers. A ballad man at heart, he was rarely at home working on flag wavers or up-tempo numbers. When Frank Sinatra replaced the singer Jack Leonard in the Dorsey Band 1940, the partnership of Sinatra-Stordahl blossomed. And later, from 1944 till 1953 at Columbia, at this period of Sinatra's career, Stordahl arranged over 500 songs for Frank Sinatra, who committed approximately half of those to commercial wax for Columbia. The arranger, George Sirabo, remembers, Axel wrote with great transparency. He knew how not to overcomplicate. You might look at his string scores and see only two or three different notes, but the results he got speak for themselves. Well, it didn't take me too long to catch on just how good that was, and I included that in my own writing.

Nancy, with a laughing face. Frank Sinatra, the orchestra and arrangement, Axel Stordahl.

In February of 1950, Columbia Records hired one Mitch Miller as their new head of the pop singles market. Mitch Miller's knack of pushing gimmick songs, plus a marked decline in record sales for Frank Sinatra, found all three, Columbia, Miller, and Sinatra, at odds with one another. He can also throw in a failing voice as well as a failing love affair, one Ava Gardner. While things were at their lowest, some pathetic song material pushed by Mitch Miller, Mama Will Bark, Roving Kind, eventually recorded by Guy Mitchell, by the way, becoming a huge hit, saw Frank Sinatra walking out on that Columbia Records deal. Columbia Records still had some 6 months to run. His last recording for Columbia in September 17, 1952. But things weren't at their lowest. He joined up with that young fledgling label from California, Capitol Records, running for many, many years until finally that came to an end with this song and Frank Sinatra, Axel Stordahl.

some ideas of a musical partnership between Frank Sinatra and Axel Stordahl came to an end. Both were to join that new record company out there in California, Capitol Records, 1953, but would never continue that partnership, each going their own musical way. The pairing of these two would only occur once more, as you've just heard at that last recording session Frank Sinatra would do for Capitol. Unhappy with what he felt was poor treatment from Capitol, Sinatra was reunited with his old friend Axel Stordahl for one last Capitol album, aptly titled The Point of No Return. It was an album recorded in anger by Frank Sinatra, whilst the ever-calm Mr. Stordahl quietly did his job as usual. They were never to work together again. The Odd Couple, Frank Sinatra and Axel Stordahl. And that's our sound trilogy of the week.

Well, from the country to the big city, that's Eddie Costa. Eddie Costa from a rural mining town, playing quite attacking piano styles and vibes, I should say, opened all jazz ears in the shortest period of time. When I say short, it was exactly that. In a little over some 10 years, Eddie Costa's musicianship was prominent in groups of the guitarist Tal Farlow, Woody Herman, the Bob Brookmeyer, Clark Terry Quintet, Bill Evans too. He doubled on vibes and piano. Eddie Costa's attacking style was really a very exciting one that certainly came to a halt in 1962 when his car went off the New York Parkway, and that was that. Gone at the age of 32. How the sad. Piano playing and vibes of the man himself, Mr. Eddie Costa. If I Rebel. Nightclub memories now. Australia's nightlife of the 1960s. You know, whilst the suburbs all sported their golf clubs and bowling clubs and leagues and RSL clubs, all featured top-line shows from around the world as well. Of course, the cream of Australian show business as well. Major cities also joined in the fun with their top-of-the-line nightclubs and major hotel showrooms, talking about the 1960s. The Menzies Hotel, Sydney, and Melbourne Chevron Hotel, Tasmania's Casino, Adelaide's top club, the Prince's Highway Restaurant. Oh, there was Mario's in Melbourne, and in Sydney, Sammy Lee's and Latin Quarter, and also nightclubs Andre's and Checkers. Just a great, well, it was a whole bunch. Australia was just full to overflowing with top-flight entertainment. You can combine this with Lee Gordon big shows also at the city stadiums, and, we just had it all. And those overseas shows, out they came, from Louis Armstrong to Shirley Bassey, and from Nelson Eddy to Buddy Rich, from Wayne Newton to this lady who successfully played Australia some 10 times within the 1960s. Audiences loved her to bits. Her name, Frances Faye.

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I think when you're pretty, it does matter how you wear your hair. Horns up!

Well, she was wonderful. And as I said, she played Australia so many times over the years of the 60s. Very, very popular in Sydney and Melbourne. I don't know about Adelaide or the rest of Australia, but certainly those two cities favoured her and enjoyed her. The sounds of the lady herself, Miss Frances Fay. Guitar stylings of Mr. Bobby Broom.

It's the wonderful guitar playing of Mr. Bobby Broom. Australian audiences, of course, were privileged to have seen him quite a few years ago now when he came out, certainly worked Sydney at the Opera House, I know that, together with Sonny Rollins in attendance, and Bobby Broom in attendance, I should say. Bobby Broom, when Dennis Carroll on bass and Makaya McCraven on drums, and a goodie. Yep, Oh Lady Be Good. It's taken from his album. The album is called My Shining Hour.

From New York, Jazz Nice and Easy is produced in studios in Manhattan, New York City, and heard nationally across Australia on the Community Radio Network. Well, that old clock on the wall says we're out of here. It's time to close out our little soiree. Let's do it again next week. Same time. Same place. I'll see you here. In New York, I'm Tom Parker.

0: Ladies and gentlemen, for their very last appearance on their very first Australian tour, would you please welcome Kevin Welch and Kieran Kane.
1: Good evening to you.
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1: What brought the two of you here?
2: I moved here seeking community as well as, looking for a Steiner school for my children to be a part of.
1: Yeah, really nice. How about you, Joe?
3: The weather and the salt water and the fresh water and the community and the Steiner school.
1: Yeah. That's a really, really good combination. My sense of being here, and I've been here for the last week, is that nature plays a really, really incredible role, an important role for people who live here. And one of the big attractions is that connectivity with it. Is that something which you two really appreciate about Ballingen, Elle?
2: Yeah, it's the connection to nature, as well as just learning how... coinciding with nature, we can do so at our best, respectfully.
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again in Darwin. I wish to acknowledge the Gumbengia people who are the traditional custodians of the land we are gathered on today. I would like to give my respect to the elders past, present and emerging and extend that respect to all Aboriginal people here with us today.

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1: Oh, well, listen, I like to find people that share my name because it is a good name. Sam, how you doing, bud?
2: I'm pretty good. Sam, how are you?
1: Yeah, very good. Sam, that could go for a while. We met a couple of weeks ago when it was the Bellinger Youth Fest down by the river. Because we're part of Ozgreen at the moment, aren't you?
2: Yeah, I'm with Ozgreen. We're here today doing the waste management with the show.
1: That's awesome. And I think that you've probably dragged a few people to come and say hi. Please feel free to introduce whoever you want to be able to be on the radio, because you can't. Oh, no, we've got people that want to be on the radio.
2: We have got a very special person, my cousin Amelia, who wants to say hello.
1: Oh, hi, Amelia.
3: Hi.
1: So, okay, what's been the highlights for the show so far? Because how long have you been here? What have you seen so far?
3: I got here at 9:30 and the food's good.
1: Oh, my God, that's very early. I feel like that's you're pretty much able to kind of do everything twice in that time.
3: Yeah.
1: Okay, what'd you get for food? And also, what do you recommend and what do you not recommend?
3: The hot chips are the best, and like the bacon and egg McMuffin. I don't know.
1: No, the bacon eggs are actually legendary here, and no, you're so real for that. Also, I feel like the waste management thing with Ozgreen, what are they doing at the moment for this weekend during the show?
2: So we have got volunteers manning each bin station at the show, and we've got big signs to help make it really easy for you to sort all your rubbish and try and avoid as much as possible going to landfill. We've got special black bins that we've bought ourselves, and we're collecting all the compostable materials, so that's food waste, cardboard, and if you're not sure, you can ask the crew at the bins, and what we're going to do is we're going to take that all and compost it at the North Bank Gardens.
1: Oh, amazing. That's awesome. That's so good. Do you also have sunscreen over there? Did I just notice that?
2: We've got everything over there.
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1: Good afternoon, I'm Alyssa Delfs. The Minister for Resources says a High Court decision that forced New South Wales to consider the climate change impact on future fossil fuel project approvals won't impact federal decisions. Earlier this month, a community group in the Hunter Valley challenged the approval of the expansion of the Mount Pleasant coal mine. The High Court upheld a State Court of Appeal ruling, which found the Independent Planning Commission failed to take into account the effects from climate change caused by emissions. Speaking at the National Press Club today, Minister Madeleine King explained.
2: And what this decision has said, this part of what you had in your conditions were not looked at, so you're going to have to look at them again. It really is a technical but important argument about planning commissions following the rules that state governments have put in place. Now, the federal government doesn't have the same legislative setup around Scope 3 emissions, so it won't apply to federal government approvals.
1: In Western Australia, a memorandum of understanding has been signed by two Aboriginal corporations to explore renewable energy and transmission opportunities in the Pilbara. Banjima and Yinjibundi have agreed to investigate a pipeline of projects which could support the Pilbara's energy transition. The partnership will support regional decarbonisation and increase Aboriginal participation in the energy transition. A rural all-female biosecurity research team is working to secure the national food chain. David Wilson reports.
3: The Charles Sturt University scientists have published veterinary biosecurity research to help protect livestock production and transport systems around the country. In 2024-25, total livestock products increased in Australia by 27% to $28.4 billion, highlighting the importance of biosecurity management within the livestock industry to reduce the risk of disease transmission. The research investigated current biosecurity practices in the livestock transport industry and examined how the sector uses communications technology, as well as the drivers and barriers influencing its adoption for managing biosecurity risks. It comes ahead of the International Day of Rural Women tomorrow with the theme Rural Women Cultivating Food for All.
1: Music lovers in Perth are coming together to support an LGBTQIA+ and disability inclusive musical program. It's part of the 12-day inaugural Hear Her Now Festival, which is presented by Mirabilis Collective. It's Australia's first chamber music festival dedicated exclusively to music composed and written by women. Artistic director Stephanie Nichols told National Radio News the festival will continue shining a spotlight on women from all areas for years to come.
4: The community response to Vivid has been amazing. People are really excited to hear this music. We're really happy to have commissioned world premiere, a new string quartet by transgender woman Rose Russell. So Rose's work will be heard for the very first time tonight.
1: And fine weather on the way across southeast Australia tomorrow, with showers and storms on the cards elsewhere. The Bureau of Meteorology's Dean Naramore has the forecast.
5: There's a couple of weather systems we'll be watching. Firstly, this cold front and trough. That's going to bring in rain and storms to southwestern WA. Hot and humid conditions bringing showers and storms across our tropical north. And a deepening trough through inland parts of Queensland and New South Wales will also bring showers and thunderstorms there. While this very large high-pressure system will keep things fine, warm and mostly sunny in the southeast.
1: And in sport, Australia's women's side and Bangladesh are on the field now in the third one-day international in Queensland. Aussie opener Phoebe Litchfield has been ruled out of today's ODI with a low-grade hip strain. The batter was replaced in the side by all-rounder Nicola Carey. Australia captain Talia McGrath won the toss for the third consecutive match and for the third time sent Bangladesh in first to bat.
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0: Hi, I'm Andrew Kuduri from the Australian Music Radio Airplay Project, better known as AMRAP. 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So let's do this.
1: It's Asha Jeffries, and I'm hosting Australian Music is Bloody Great. 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And if you're an Australian artist, take this as a sign to get your music on AMRAP ASAP. My first song I'm going to share with you today is by a really talented Sydney-based singer-songwriter. Her name is Hannah Brewer, and this song is called Tenpin Haven. It's off an EP she put out recently this year. It's called Catch and Release, and I hope you enjoy.

You just listened to Tenpin Haven by Hannah Brewer. And my name is Asha Jeffries, and you're listening to Australian Music is Bloody Great. Next up, I have a song for you by Sarah Levins, and the song is called I Spy. I first listened to the song at 5 a.m. in the back of an Uber on the way to the airport, and it kind of like changed my whole entire day. Feels like it's a song about how everything is connected, and I don't know, it just feels like really deeply spiritual, and I love the songwriting, I love the production. Here it is. It's called I Spy by Sarah Levins.

You just listened to I Spy by Sarah Levins, and my name is Asha Jeffries, and you're listening to Australian Music is Bloody Great. The next song is an artist that I've been listening to for a really long time, and I am so excited that Julia Jacklin has a new album out. And this song in particular, I Wish, featuring The Maze, absolutely crushed me. I feel like Julia is always so good at reflecting on her younger self, and I don't know, this one just feels really relatable to song about wishing that you had more support around you when you were younger. And yeah, just really incredible arrangement. The Maze are incredible, and I love the song. It's called I Wish, featuring The Maze by Julia Jacklin.

You just heard I Wish by Julia Jacklin featuring The Maze. And this is Asha Jeffries. You're listening to Australian Music is Bloody Great. The next song that I've picked is by Liam Snowy Halliwell, also known as Snowy. And it's a new song called More Than Nothing. I'm a big Snowy fan. I have really listened to a lot of Snowy while sewing and cooking and doing really wholesome activities, and I saw him live at Northcote Social Club a couple weeks ago, and the setup was sick. It was like a solo set, but he had the coolest backing tracks and was also doing cool DJ stuff. I don't know, it was just like a mix of things that I hadn't ever seen before, and on stage his presence was amazing. And I can't wait for more of his music to come out. This is More Than Nothing by Liam Snowy Halliwell.

That was a beautiful song, More Than Nothing by Liam Snowy Halliwell. My name is Asha Jeffries, and you're listening to Australian Music is Bloody Great. Next up, I've picked a song by Nick Ward, and this song is called Jenny. I think it's the song of the summer, and I really can't wait for this album coming out. It's called Year of the Snake, which is like a sick title for an album. This song has had such great production on it, and I just want to scream it out into the world with my friends at the park. So, here you have it. It's Jenny by Nick Ward.

That was Jenny by Nick Ward. My name is Asha Jeffries, and you're listening to Australian Music is Bloody Great. Thanks for listening today. It's been kind of crazy being a radio host, so thank you so much for having me. 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And if you're an Australian musician, get your music on there. I'm going to leave today with a song of mine. 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
1: At the market, what's your name? Ian. G'day, Ian. Daz.
2: Daz.
3: How are you?
2: Good, thanks, mate.
1: Now, what do you got going on here?
3: We've got chilli sauces from mild to wild, from zero heat to up to 18 out of 10. We've got relishes, dressings, all sorts, meat rubs.
1: Do you follow any sport?
3: Yeah, rugby league.
1: Who do you follow?
3: Parramatta.
1: Parramatta.
2: Had a great year, mate.
1: Yeah, you had a good year. You'll be all right. You'll be back. Yep. You'll be back. Now, the Portugal, we've been talking about Portugal. We've got a friend.
4: Well, mate, I've got one here. It says butt tickler for Grumpy Gary's. Now, what's that about?
3: That's an 11 out of 10 sauce with a peri-peri base.
4: That's right. Is that what Parramatta need this year, a bit of butt tickler?
3: No, they probably need the 18 out of 10.
4: Okay.
1: What's the hottest sauce you got here?
3: That's the hottest one. It's called...
5: Is it? Like, what do you love so much about NAIDOC?
6: I just have so much fun memories of NAIDOC growing up. You know, even in my, like, small Indigenous community, we did NAIDOC marches and, you know, we got together and made banners and stuff. I have, like, photos of our NAIDOC celebrations, and, like, I come from, like, a small Indigenous community in Far North Queensland, you know, 500 people, there's, like, 60 kids at the school and stuff. So NAIDOC has always been in my life, you know, and stuff, and something that I've always celebrated, and it's just so good that I get to give back now and go to NAIDOC's and be the entertainer for some of them and stuff, you know, and it's really good to share love and share joy, because NAIDOC environments and the atmosphere is always just deadly, and you know, it's hard to explain, because it's just such a deadly environment and atmosphere. Like, it's just so awesome, and the vibes are always good, and yeah, I just adore NAIDOC, so yeah.
5: And I think it's, you know, like, I'm booked for gigs as well, nowhere near to the length of what you do. Like, you know, you're a singer. I wish I was a singer, but you know, you grow up in these communities, yours being a very small one as well. You know, we grew up seeing people come to our communities and do things like what you do now. And like, yeah. I remember, even like to my capacity of just being like an MC and somebody on a mic, you know, like, yeah, that being that person for communities now is such a cool thing. But for you as a singer, I know that would just be to a whole nother level, and probably you would have never imagined that you would have been at the length that you are now, you know, traveling to many communities over many days.
6: Yeah, it's crazy. And, you know, I'm just so grateful that as an entertainer, as a singer, I get to go to these places and share my energy and my story, you know, because a part of singing, you know, I'm always talking about my journey and my passion for, you know, uplifting the next generation and letting them know that it doesn't matter where you come from or what you've been through, you know, you can do it, you know. And I really try to make that a big theme in my performances, and you know, in between songs, have those yarns and talk about why I, you know, released Dreaming, which is about me leaving home and pursuing my dreams. And I always try to let the kids know, like, you know, I used to get bullied when I was little too, like, you know, just keep going. You're gonna get more no's than yeses, and you just gotta keep pushing on and say one day you can tell them, like, I told you so, like, you know. So
5: yeah,
6: I really try to, you know, bring that message in my performances and let them know that they can do it. You know, if you work hard and stuff like that, it can happen. Yeah.
5: Amazing. And so you've got a little bit more to do for NAIDOC week. So where are some of the other locations you're going to?
6: Well, there was one that was supposed to happen today in Warrawong, which is a little community not too far from Wollongong, like southway of Sydney, but they cancelled because it's been raining really terribly, and apparently the field was flooded, so they've cancelled to September now. So that'll be deadly to go and do another NAIDOC around that time. Yeah. But I'm also doing the Eora Nation's inner city NAIDOC that's happening at Carriage Works on Thursday.
5: Yeah.
6: So that'll be good. And I actually just got another request for Randwick, which is a suburb here in Sydney. That came in today, and they're like, are you free on Saturday? Let us know. And so I just sent an email. I don't know if that one's going to be confirmed yet, but fingers crossed. And so all the mob in, you know, Randwick Way, keep an eye out.
5: Hey, look out. No, that's deadly. And that inner city one, that's with Christine Arnoux, right?
6: No. I think that's another one.
5: Okay.
6: Yeah, but yeah. There's a good lineup for this one too.
5: Yeah.
6: I'm really excited. And yeah. And also when I was in Coffs there, the Channel 7, the Coast, they interviewed me. So there was people messaging me like, hey, we saw you on TV last night. I'll have to try and go on 7 Plus and look for that interview somewhere on the news there to hopefully post and stuff. But yeah, no, I had the best time in Coffs, and hopefully you mob, you know, enjoyed me and get me back again for other things. But yeah, I really enjoyed it, and it's such a beautiful place.
5: Yeah, absolutely. I agree. We definitely need to get you back, particularly when I'm actually in Coffs. Would be nice. I would love to see you perform live again. It's it's always that one time that I seen you in Idol, I was just like blown away. You're so talented, and
6: thank you.
5: Looking forward to getting you back. So, yeah.
6: Thank you so much, and thank you for having me and having a yarn with me and stuff. Yeah.
5: No worries. Well, you enjoy your natal quick, brother, and we'll definitely keep in touch.
6: Yes, for sure. All right then. Yawa.
5: Yadirang.
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5: This is our future.
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5: Oh, our deadly NAIDOC Week promo for this year. 50 Years of Deadly, and what a great week it was. Unfortunately, we didn't get an episode recorded last week because of the madness of the week, but I had a lot of fun. It was really nice to slow it down. I really only did one event or two events, really, as an organizer or as somebody with responsibility to that event, but then also participating in a whole bunch of NAIDOC Week events as well. I started the week in Newcastle for their NAIDOC Week Day, which was really nice down on the Foreshore Park, and it was just well set up. So many storeholders, massive stage with great entertainment, so many mob coming and visiting us. I was at the Intralate store. We're doing like a bit of a photo booth, which was cool. And I've actually got the photos up here right now, like looking at them and just seeing all the cool stuff that we were doing. I thought that was really cool. And it was really nice to catch up with some of the local mob and also running into people that, like, you know, whether it's, you know, through the pathway of One Mob Radio or also through just mob that. There was actually some Coffs Harbour mob that were there, which was really cool, like the Ready Quit Solid team and a whole bunch of other people as well. So really great to see them all, and, that's all a part of NAIDOC Week. You run into mob that you feel like you haven't seen in forever, so really enjoyed that. Tuesday, it was just a pretty casual day. I went for a quick visit down at the Gallimbilla Day, but I also had a lot of work to do and meetings and all that sort of stuff. Unfortunately, those things don't stop during NAIDOC Week as much as we would love them to. Tuesday also, I travelled to Lismore in the afternoon to get ready for the Wednesday event, which was exciting because we had an event in Lismore. Where we set up the One Mob Radio van and we did some recordings and stuff like that. And you can find pictures and videos and all that, and reels and all those sort of things on our social media, Facebook and Instagram at One Mob Radio. We'll also play all of that stuff in the next episode as well. So you can have a listen to some of that stuff if you can't find us or can't be bothered looking. And so that was a really great day. Well done to the organizers there. Nyanjajajams. I can't wrap my head around the name of that. Like, my tongue just doesn't want to do it, but, yeah, big shout out to them. So accommodating. They looked after us really well. We really appreciate organizers that, you know, really make sure that we're, got everything that we need to do what we need to do. And big shout out to them for making sure that we were getting everything that we needed, everything from food to drinks and all that sort of stuff. So amazing. We love that. Just sharing that for anyone that's booking us in the future. But also, that was it. And then Thursday, I had a bit of a chill day. I did pop out to a few different events in Coffs. And, oh, sorry, Wednesday night. Can't forget about Wednesday night. We did the very spontaneous karaoke and State of Origin watch party. That was at the Plantation Hotel. And, you know, we had a really great turnout for that. Not as big as what we would think. And obviously being a Wednesday night, we weren't expecting heaps, but you know, it was really great to see the mob that did come out, and we had a whole lot of fun, probably too much fun, probably too much information for the podcast. We won't go into any of that, but it was a really great night. We were happy that the Blues won, and what a great way for them to win as well. You know, it was really great to see everybody and have that opportunity to catch up with people in that space. So that was a really great event. And then, you know, Thursday, we did wake up a little bit dusty, I'll admit that. Well, I did anyways. But also just getting out to participate in some of the events and see what's going on, and also doing some work from home as well. And then lastly was Friday for me, when I decided to participate in the NAIDOC bingo. Auntie Nolene was doing the calling for that, and she was great, although she was stuffing up some of the calls, and, like, you know, me being a veteran bingo caller at NAIDOC Week events, you know, I was trying to just enjoy it and not be triggered by some of her calls. She was doing really well. She was doing like 66 clickety clicks, all those sort of things. But then in the next game, it's like 77 clickety clicks. I'm like, that doesn't work. What are you doing? She was cracking me up, but you know, it's all a part of the great entertainment. And she did well. She did try to rope me into doing the bingo calling at one point, but I was like, no, just let me play bingo this year, because, you know, don't get that opportunity very often. So yeah, I got to play bingo. Didn't win anything, unfortunately, but yeah, big shout out again to the organizers. You know, I know how much work goes into, you know, events like those. So definitely appreciate the work that you do, and I want to acknowledge that. And just all the NAIDOC organizers over the week, I think that it's such a big task. And, you know, we do these things because we want to see other people have fun, but the amount of work that goes into it, it's not just 9 to 5 a lot of the time. So I really just want to acknowledge that for all my listeners, because I think sometimes we have so much fun at these things that we don't actually realize the work that goes behind them. So, yeah, big shout out to everybody that has put on a NAIDOC Week event for Mob and bringing people together in that really positive environment. That work is invaluable. Like, it's so valuable. It's like the most important thing. Any opportunity that we can bring people together in that positive way that doesn't involve us, you know, mourning our loved ones, or, you know, being for, you know, those really hard times, I think is a really valuable opportunity for us all. And yeah, it's great to see. So well done to everybody. And it's done and dusted, or that part is done and dusted for the year. But yeah, let's continue to look at ways that we can bring together Mob and celebrate who we are and what we do and all those sort of things, and all year round, because we deserve that. Here is another deadly sound grab about NAIDOC Week, or as we like to call it, Black Christmas.
0: Black Christmas. It's our time to shine. It's our time to celebrate each other.
2: I love seeing our mob all dressed up, looking deadly, and I love seeing so
0: much. Time to shine. It's our time to celebrate each other.
2: I love seeing our mob all dressed up, looking deadly, and I love seeing so many skins.

0: You had to go back to your poverty and live in that. But back in those days, we were all concerned about survival.
1: Is that so important to be white?
2: Yeah, no, I don't want to be white. I want to stay in my own colour. You know, I'm proud of being Aboriginal.
3: The short-term aims is to publicise the fact that the blacks here in Australia are one of the most oppressed people in the world, and this is the day they'll highlight us.
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6: In the mid-70s, the NAIDOC committee decided it should span a week.
7: The momentum of activism as well as celebration has meant that one day just wasn't big enough. 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
8: More than 2,000 Aborigines and their supporters marched to celebrate National Aborigines Day.
9: We are truly black!
6: Each year, the theme illustrates key calls or moments of the time, including the Bringing Them Home report and calls for treaty. This year, it's 50 years of deadly.
7: You can look back on the past 50 years and see just how deadly we have been, the achievements and the real community-based work that a lot of our mob have done.
10: I'm looking forward to when it's going to be 100 years. I'll be around then too.
11: 50 years of black excellence.
10: What I do love seeing now, what I'm seeing a lot more of, is a lot of our non-Indigenous brothers and sisters that have come along and celebrating NAIDOC with us. That's amazing. That's what we're about too.
0: Get to know us, you'll like us.
12: We are making people aware of Aboriginal peoples. We're putting our people up on a pedestal and saying, you know, here, Australia, look at us, we're the original people.
13: We all share the land. 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
14: A deadly message and covering off a little bit of the history of NAIDOC Week as well. Also, as a part of NAIDOC Week, we had that Blackfella show, which is a new show that aired last year with, you know, deadly hosts and skits and everything else. And it was back again this year with the hosts Jessica Mowboy and Ian Zaro. Really fantastic. And it aired on the 8th of July. On ABC, and you can now watch it back on ABC iView. But if you didn't hear about it or you don't know what it's about, here is a snippet of the promo for you. Check it out.
15: Hi, I'm Jessica Mowboy, and I'm hosting That Blackfella Show this year. I'm here with new Tea Room custodian, Ian Zaro.
16: Hi, Ms. Jessica Hilda Mowboy.
15: Oh, Ian, please, call me Jess.
16: Okay. I'm friends with Jessica Mowboy. Oh, my God. Hey, do you mind if we, you know, call my family so I can tell them we're hanging out?
15: Oh, yeah. No worries, but do you mind if we do it after filming this promo?
16: Oh, yeah.
15: Okay. All right. This year, we've got special musical performances by Drifting Clouds and Baker Boy, sketches from the funniest mob around, and Ian and I are going head-to-head in some very black games. Ian?
16: Look. I told you I was hanging out with that. In your done. Yeah, look.
15: Oh, hi, Mrs. Zaro.
16: Yeah, quick, screenshot us, Mom. Screenshot us, quick. Oh.
15: It's gonna be a big night.
17: One mob. Community notice
14: board. Now, NAIDOC Week has wrapped up, which means we don't really have many community service announcements to share. But if you do have anything you do want to share, make sure you send it through to us, Facebook and Instagram at Gulligan Giwa. 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Now, just one little update we have is that Auntie Jenny is retiring. So my nan will be celebrating 35 years in education, Department of Education, and also another 15 years on top of that. So 50 years in total in education as a whole. So this beautiful and special community celebration will be held in honour of Auntie Jenny as she retires after 50 years of dedication to education and 35 years in Department of Education and Narenga Public School. Everyone is invited to join this farewell. It's all happening on Monday, the 27th of July from 10 a.m. at the school hall in Narenga. So come along and celebrate Auntie Jenny's remarkable contribution to generations of students, families, and the wider community. There'll be light refreshments provided, and you can also bring along a plate to share if you wish. For more information, contact Narenga Public School on 0266521106. Let's come together and thank Auntie Jenny for 35 years in Department of Education and 50 years as a whole to community work. So fantastic you know, moment.

0: in time, particularly for the Coffs Harbour area. I did have an opportunity to have a bit of a yarn with Nen on our way up to Lismore, and I'll play that yarn in the lead up to the retirement event. How exciting. I was like, Nen, this doesn't happen for anyone else, but she has definitely deserved this sort of recognition. Speaking of recognition, for arts and community leadership, Gumbengi artist, activist and storyteller Aretha Brown has been recognized for her impact on the arts and arts and community leadership. Brown, who has family ties to Nambucca, gained first national attention at the age of 16 when she addressed thousands at a Melbourne's Invasion Day rally. She later became the youngest ever Prime Minister of the National Indigenous Youth Parliament. And since 2019, she has created more than 80 murals across Australia and overseas, with her work now featured in the National Gallery of Australia's Indigenous Art. So massive shout out to Aretha Brown as well, Gumbengi artist, activist and storyteller. Well, that is all I have for today's podcast, and I hope you've enjoyed it. It's a bit of a shorter one than we have had in the last few days or weeks, which is fine. I think it's nice. And as we wrap up NAIDOC week, you know, we've got so many great memories, and we might actually check in with everybody. Let us know, and we'll have a bit of a yarn about how NAIDOC week was for everybody. But coming soon, we've actually got Aboriginal Languages Week and a whole bunch of other things that, you know, is still yet to come on the Aboriginal calendar. Aboriginal calendar, something like that. Anyways, yeah, thank you so much for tuning in. If you got anything you want to share with us, if you want to have a yarn about anything or whatever it might be, get in contact with us today. 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All right, have a deadly rest of your week, and I will catch you next week. Yarirang.
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4: G'day, you mob. It's Jack here from Interrelate. Today we're going to run you through a short guided meditation. We're going to say it in English and Gumbengi language. Thanks to Bemanak and Nathan Brennan for their support with translation. So, with that in mind, I would like to share a moment of mindfulness. If you can, close your eyes.
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15: My name is Colin Ambrum, and my mob is Berry Berry and Wajumbara, and I'm from Bundaberg.
16: I wanted to do it again because last year it was more so like in the moment sort of thing. But then I sort of learnt how to write better jokes and be more comfortable and be myself on stage and learn a different few techniques. So I thought just come have another go to show that I've sort of grown over the year. I'm only young, so I don't really have much experience, like life experience. So a lot of it's like what I see in this day-to-day life. I guess like it's a cliche saying, but it's, I guess it's like healing, because a lot of it comes from like a sad place and then it helps us get over the healing after, like you have a good cry and then you just have a big laugh after. So that's why it's so important, like with the stuff that a lot of black fellas go through. Yeah, it's definitely important to have a good laugh.

0: So I have a mixed ancestry background. If you look at the colour of my skin and look closely at my facial features, you can see that my Irish and Scottish heritage stands out the strongest. So, yeah, if you laugh, thank you. But if you didn't, you either didn't get the joke or you're comfortable with a white person doing blackface. So you fellas know Tinder? It's a Tinder app. Yeah, you know. Seen that last night. Anyways. So if you don't know, it's an app where you see single people on it, and if you like them, you swipe right. If you don't, you swipe left. But I'm from Queensland, and I've got the biggest mob, and I'm not like you colonisers. I don't like to date my cousins. But see, I got this thing called Aboriginal Tinder, and when I come down to Melbourne last year, I was so happy because it's all lovely Koori girls, eh? But on Aboriginal Tinder, you just swipe right, is who's your mob. Swipe left is like, yeah, we're family. And when I was in Melbourne, I was just like, who's your mob, who's your mob, who's your mob? But this is in Queensland, it's just like, oh, we're family, we're family. We've got a lot of deadly, like, educated black fellas, young and old. So I wouldn't be surprised in the, like, next few years, like, if we have an Indigenous Prime Minister. So, but I was just thinking, what if we had, like, a real, like, wild mission breed Prime Minister? Like, how would it go with, like, conferences and stuff? Like, you just remember when the Russian ships were on the edge of our borders giving, like, taunting? It's like, how would he respond to that? Prime Minister Buru. How will you respond to the Russian ships on the edge of our borders taunting us? Eh? Who? Russian? Russian who? Rush me? Nah. They know where I live. Tell them come around. I got the biggest mob. My cousin Jojo, he just got out last week. He'll get locked up for the mob. My sister girl, she just pushed out that baby. She right to go. But what if Australia was in debt? Like, how would it go? Oh, but I'll pay back next Thursday, that's right. But, because he's that first Indigenous Prime Minister, he think he's real deadly. He think he can call up anyone. Call up the President of United States, eh? Good evening, Mr. President. This is the first Indigenous Prime Minister of Australia, Prime Minister Buru. I would like a loan of beep, beep, beep. Hello? My name's Colin Ambrose. Love you guys.
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2: Hello, my name is Christian Lugnan. It's time now for a Gumbangye language session. In this session, we are going to focus on animals. We are going to say the word in Gumbangye so you can repeat it and then English. Here we go. Nungu, kangaroo, yugir, dolphin, yamar, fish, dungunj, snake, yangai, shark, gargum, kookaburra, nala, turtle, Mujai, Echidna, Karuja, Whale, Warangal, Eagle, Dungir, Koala, Wanji, Dog, Jibinj, Bird, Wujigan, Cat.
1: 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Ginnigay. 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
5: In the late 19th century, governments dispossessed Aboriginal people for a second time, reclaiming land and reserve for white settlers and returned soldiers. As thriving Aboriginal communities were dismantled, oppressive restrictions implemented, and children were forcibly removed, Aboriginal activism began to emerge. Political resistance calling for the end of the protection boards by not only Aboriginal organisations, but unions, churches and community leaders grew during the 1920s and 1930s. A day of mourning was declared in 1938 to coincide with Australia's 150th anniversary celebrations, marking the arrival of the First Fleet. Yorta Yorta activist William Cooper then asked Australian churches to mark Aboriginal Sunday on the weekend before January 26th each year. Now, as the movement persisted, the National Aborigines Day Observance Committee, or NAIDOC, was formed, and the first National Aborigines Day was held in 1957. By the 1970s, the event had evolved into a week-long celebration of culture, of resistance, and of hope. For five decades, NAIDOC Week has celebrated the voices of our communities, steady, unapologetic, and proud. Each year, its themes have called for truth, celebrated culture, honoured resistance, and reminded the nation of who we are. Considering all of this, the 2026 NAIDOC Week theme is 50 Years of Deadly. 50 Years of Deadly marks a milestone, a tribute to the people who grew this movement, the elders who stood firm, the organisers who made the space, and the artists who turned resistance into expression. And, of course, the communities who kept showing up year after year. NAIDOC Award nominations are now open. So, as we do every year, please consider and nominate outstanding people from your communities. The NAIDOC Poster Design Competition is also open for submissions to those artists in our communities to help express NAIDOC's 50 Years of Deadly through this year's hero artwork. Still deadly, always.
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8: My name's Nathan Moran. I'm the CEO at Metropolitan Local Aboriginal Land Council. We're here for the New South Wales Aboriginal Land Council State Conference. But right now we're addressing and dealing with the ramifications of the New South Wales Labor Party's proposed amendments to the Crown Lands Act. To seek to amend the Crown Lands Act to take away the ability for land claims to be approved where Crown land is being used illegally, whether it's being unoccupied or not even used, to have that retrospectively applied by a minister is detrimental. It's an attack on land rights. It takes away the very recompense that New South Wales Aboriginal people receive for losing all the minerals, all the freehold land, the water, pastoral lands, industrial lands. We receive the ability to claim Crown land, vacant Crown land not used, occupied or legally used, is the only bit of recompense we receive. To think that a minister or government would amend the Act to take away those rights tells me they are not our friends, they are not actively supporting us to achieve land rights. We're here to overcome poverty, to receive recompense for the loss of New South Wales. This is a detrimental attack on New South Wales land rights. I call on all Aboriginal communities to take a stand, to get involved, get informed, be it through your local land council. Participate, getting up, standing up. Let's be counted. Let's make sure we stand up for our people and our rights.
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9: Ginnigay. The Galagangiwa podcast would like to begin by acknowledging the traditional custodians of the land on which we are recording this podcast, the Gumbangi people of the Gumbangi Nation. And as a proud Gumbangi man myself, I'd like to acknowledge and pay my respects to our elders, past and present, also our future generation, our young people, and acknowledge that this is and always will be the lands and waters of this country's First Nations people. And I'd like to extend that respect and acknowledge all Aboriginal and Torres Strait Islander people listening today.

0: Good morning and welcome to the next episode of the One More Breakfast podcast. My name is Lockie Skinner. I'm a proud Goombangi man for those that are new to the pod. Welcome to the One More Breakfast podcast. This is our next episode, and unfortunately, we didn't get one out during NAIDOC week because of the madness of it. I hope you had a really deadly NAIDOC week, whatever you might have been getting up to. I was in a whole bunch of different places, and we will unpack that throughout the episode of the podcast. But I really hope you enjoyed it, and you know, got all your deadly stuff, like your free water bottles and your pens for the next 12 months. all the people that are like, what, they got free stuff? It's only water bottles and it's only pens and all that stuff that sits in your cupboard for weeks on end. I had to laugh because I took my nan up to the Lismore event that One Mob Radio got booked at, or Gulligan Giwa got booked at, and I got out of the car, and like we had pulled up and we had this plan, me and nan had this plan to how we were going to, I guess, conquer the job that we needed to do. Because you know, there's only two of us. So, she was going to do, the engaging and getting people interested. And, we had this bag of prizes that people could win if they were doing recordings and stuff like that with us. So, we had that planned, and then I was going to be doing the recording elements because obviously that is a little bit more tech involved. And so, anyways, that's the plan. Nen got out of the van, then didn't see her pretty much all event. But every time I looked in the back of the van, there was like more and more NAIDOC bags. And my Nen is very known for having lots and lots of NAIDOC show bag type things, with all the free stuff. So yes, we brought back a lot more than we took there. God bless my Nen for, she cracks me up. It didn't go to plan, but you know, we got the job done, and we did, what we said we were going to do. So, thanks to my commitment, I guess. I was like, Nen, I'm not paying you for this. She had fun. She was on the news and everything. So that's the main thing. Got to love my Nen for that. And, we're going to be talking a little bit more about her, towards, the end of the podcast with our community updates, because she's retiring. I can't believe it. It's absolutely crazy. And actually, as a part of that as well, not in this podcast, but we will share in one of the upcoming podcasts, is a yarn that we mic'd up on our way up to Lismore as a part of the Lismore event. And well, I was just interviewing her, talking a little bit about the retirement and those sort of things. And it actually got me a little emotional when I listened to that episode back, because you know, like this idea of Nen retiring and slowing down is not something that we ever were expecting would happen, because she's just so energetic and she's still doing what she does. And so when I was listening to the interview back, I was like, oh my goodness, this is actually happening now. Like, it's not too far away. It's like 2 weeks from the time of this recording. So, it's pretty crazy. But yeah, we'll share that with you in an upcoming episode. You know, I thought I'd keep this episode quite brief. We've got Deadly Yarn with Royston Knoll. And for those that don't know Royston, he was the winner of Australian Idol a few years back now. He came to Australia, He came to Goombangi country this past Monday to do a performance for NAIDOC Week, to launch NAIDOC Week here in Coffs. And that was really awesome to see him, well, to see photos of him. I actually wasn't here, but to have him here in Coffs Harbour, you know, it's always great to get some big name acts to the Coffs Harbour area to celebrate NAIDOC with us. So we'll talk, we've got that interview with him. Also coming up, we'll have a few little audio grabs from past NAIDOC weeks, and also some stuff that we've found online that we would love to share with you. We'll also have some community updates, and we're going to kick today's show off with a Gumbenga language segment. So what we're going to do is we'll say the words in Gumbengi for you to repeat, and then in English. Let's get it started.
1: Yamaganyajawin, Nanyulibijar Kalisha Morris. In this session, we are going to focus on the family and kinship. Gumbengir people have strong family values, and our family systems are different to non-Indigenous cultures. Our families are very large. It is a form of cultural protocol to ask about family when first meeting each other, in order to identify how we may be connected and what a person's roles and responsibilities are on that country and in that community. Our old section system was hit hard by colonization, but it is worth taking some time with family to sit and explore when looking at Gumbengir family and kinship structures, and to identify the correct language terms for different family members. This is one very special way that we can help to revive language in our interpersonal relationships and families. So I will say the word for family members in Gumbengir language, and then I will say in English. Barmarain. Family. Buwar. Baby. Wala Barmarain. Ancestors. Junui. Child. Baringin. Woman, Nimboidan dialect. Nyami. Woman, Southern dialect. Mimi. Mother. Mimi. Auntie, mother's sister. Barbin. Grandmother on mum's side. Gummy. Grandmother on dad's side.
0: G'day, g'day, mob, and welcome back to Gulligan Giwa. It's Lockie Skinner on the air, and joining me, as promised, we've got the winner of Australian Idol a few years back now, but he's joining us on the air. It's Royston Knoll. G'day, g'day, brother. How you going?
2: Hi. Thanks for having me. I'm good. How are you?
0: Yeah, good, good. Now, how was Coffs yesterday?
2: Oh, it was so deadly, honestly. Like, it's my first time being in Coffs, and you know, like, just the community and seeing everyone come together like that and supporting me. Like, there was mob in the audience that were singing all my songs as well, too, and everything. So I know there's a lot of love for me in Coffs, and I'm just so grateful that I got to come and celebrate NAIDOC with everybody.
0: Yeah, nice. So you said it's your first time in Coffs, and how long were you there for? Was it just a few hours or...?
2: I came the night before. I stayed at Pacific Bay, which is like that deadly resort highway.
0: Yes.
2: And then I was there for the day, and then I got on a plane, them small little QantasLink planes back to Sydney.
0: Nah, nice. And yeah, it's so good to have you in our part of the part of, you know, the world. We you know, we don't always get to see some deadly mob like you, so it's awesome to have you here. Unfortunately, I wasn't here, but you got to experience the first day of NAIDOC in Coffs. Tell us what that was like for you.
2: Yeah, it was just really awesome. Like, you know, we did the flag raising, and then I got to see all the little kids, like, you know, dancing and stuff. And it was just really great to yarn with everybody. Uncle Richard, that works at the council there, he was proper deadly. He was introducing me to everybody. And then, you know, I kind of, sung for everybody. And it was just really great. Like, everyone was coming up to me after I sung and was asking for photos and signatures and just, you know, giving me their love and how much they voted for me and stuff. So it was just really great to connect with everybody, because I know so many of your mob and coughs were like voting for me and stuff. So it was just good to come there and sing for you all and celebrate NAIDOC. Yeah,
0: deadly. So you sung like three songs. Tell us the songs for those that weren't there.
2: So yeah, I sang, what did I sing? I sang my two songs, Invincible, which is my winner single of Australian Idol. And then I sang Dreaming, and then I did Man in the Mirror, which that one went off, like everybody was up singing and it was just so deadly. But I ended up singing like two more songs. I sang Halo by Beyonce and Higher Love, which is another cool one everyone knows. Because I was like, three songs, like I might just put a little two more in there. But yeah, no, I had the best time, and it was just really cool. Yeah.
0: Oh, deadly. I've also seen that you've been to a number of other NAIDOC events already. You want to talk to us a little bit about that?
2: Yeah. It's been quite busy, as you know, like a lot of entertainers are, you know, up and ready and busy and stuff during NAIDOC. But yeah, I was at the Bankstown NAIDOC celebration here in Sydney, which was really deadly. Everyone there was really, really nice, and it was just good to be with mob there and, you know, non-Indigenous people, everyone's included and, you know, wanted and stuff. So I did that, and then I was at the Sunshine Coast. So I flew to Sunshine Coast and did the NAIDOC Fun Day there, which was really cool as well. And yeah, it was just so good to be up that way. And then I went to Coffs Harbour, which is cool. And then, yeah, I have a few more here in Sydney and stuff around. So I'm really excited, and yeah, just keep NAIDOC celebrations going. It's such a good time of the year, you know, to celebrate with mob and celebrating 50 years of deadly, you know. So yeah, I'm excited.
0: Yeah, tell us a little bit about like NAIDOC for you. What is it? Like, what do you love so much about NAIDOC?
2: Well, yeah, I just have so much fun memories of NAIDOC growing up. You know, even in my like small Indigenous community, we did NAIDOC marches, and you know, we got together and you know, made, you know, banners and stuff. I have like photos of our NAIDOC celebrations, and like I come from like a small Indigenous community in Far North Queensland. You know, 500 people. There's like 60 kids at the school and stuff. So NAIDOC has always been in my life, you know, and stuff, and something that I've always celebrated. And it's just so good that I get to give back now and go to NAIDOC's and be the entertainer for some of them and stuff, you know. And it's really good to share love and share joy, because NAIDOC environments and the atmosphere is always just deadly. And you know, I don't know, it's hard to explain, because it's just such a deadly environment and atmosphere. Like, it's just so awesome, and the vibes are always good. And yeah, I just adore NAIDOC. So yeah.
0: And I think it's, you know, like I'm booked for gigs as well, nowhere near to the length of what you do. Like, you know, you're a singer. I wish I was a singer, but you know, you grow up in these communities, yours being a very small one as well. And you know, we grew up seeing people come to our communities and do things like what you do now. And like, I remember even like to my capacity of just being like an MC and somebody on a mic, you know, like that being that person for communities now is such a cool thing. But for you as a singer, I know that would just be to a whole nother level, and probably you would have never imagined that you would have been at the length that you are now, you know, traveling to many communities over many days.
2: Yeah, it's crazy. And you know, I'm just so grateful that as an entertainer, as a singer, I get to go to these places and share my energy and my story, you know, because a part of singing, you know, I'm always talking about my journey and my passion for, you know, uplifting the next generation and letting them know that it doesn't matter where you come from or what you've been through, you know, you can do it, you know. And I really try to make that a big theme in my performances, and you know, in between songs, have those yarns and talk about about why I, you know, released Dreaming, which is about me leaving home and pursuing my dreams. And I always try to let the kids know, like, you know, I used to get bullied when I was little too. Like, you know, just keep going. You're going to get more no's than yeses. And you just got to keep pushing on and say one day you can tell them, like, I told you so. Like, you know, so
0: yeah.
2: I really try to, you know, bring that message in my performances and let them know that they can do it. You know, if you work hard and stuff like that, it can happen. Yeah.
0: Amazing. And so you've got a little bit more to do for NAIDOC week. So where are some of the other locations you're going to?
2: Well, there was one that was supposed to happen today in Warrawong, which is a little community not too far from Wollongong, like southway of Sydney, but they cancelled because it's been raining really terribly and apparently the field was flooded. So they've cancelled to September now. So that'll be deadly to go and do another NAIDOC around that time. Yeah. But I'm also doing the Eora Nation's Inner City NAIDOC that's happening at Courage Works on Thursday.
0: Yeah.
2: So that'll be good. And I actually just got another request for Randwick, which is a suburb here in Sydney, that came in today, and they're like, are you free on Saturday? Let us know. And so I just sent an email. I don't know if that one's going to be confirmed yet, but fingers crossed. And so all the mob in, you know, Randwick Way, just keep an eye out.
0: Hey, look out. No, that's deadly. And that inner city one, that's with Christine Arnoux, right?
2: No. I think that's another one.
0: Okay.
2: Yeah, but there's a good lineup for this one too.
0: Yeah.
2: I'm really excited. And yeah, and also when I was in Coffs there, the Channel 7, the Coast, they interviewed me. So there was people messaging me like, hey, we saw you on TV last night. I'll have to try and go on 7 Plus and look for that interview somewhere on the news there to hopefully post and stuff. But yeah, no, I had the best time in Coffs, and hopefully you mob, you know, enjoyed me and get me back again for other things. But yeah, I really enjoyed it, and it's such a beautiful place.
0: Yeah, absolutely. I agree. We definitely need to get you back, particularly when I'm actually in Coffs, would be nice. I would love to see, you know, see you perform live again. It's, you know, it's always that one time that I seen you in Idol, I was just like blown away. You're so talented. And
2: thank you.
0: Looking forward to getting you back. So, yeah.
2: Thank you so much. And thank you for having me and having a yarn with me and stuff. Yeah.
0: No worries. Well, you enjoy your NAIDOC week, brother. And we'll definitely keep in touch.
2: Yes, for sure. All right then.
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0: 50 Years of Deadly is a chance to look back and honour people who came before us.
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7: 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It is about culture, community, strength and survival.
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0: This is our future.
15: Still deadly always.
0: Oh, our deadly NAIDOC week promo for this year. 50 Years of Deadly, and what a great week it was. You know, unfortunately, we didn't get an episode recorded last week because of the madness of the week, but I had a lot of fun. It was really nice to slow it down. I really only did one event or two events, really, as an organizer or as somebody with responsibility to that event, but then also participating in a whole bunch of NAIDOC Week events as well. I started the week in Newcastle for their NAIDOC Week Day, which was really nice down on the Foreshore Park, and it was just well set up. So many storeholders, massive stage with great entertainment, so many mob coming and visiting us. I was at the Central 8 store. We're doing like a bit of a photo booth, which was cool. And I've actually got the photos up here right now, like looking at them and just seeing all the cool stuff that we were doing. I thought that was really cool. And it was really nice to catch up with some of the local mob and also running into people that, like, you know, whether it's, you know, through the pathway of One Mob Radio or also through just mob that, there was actually some Coffs Harbour mob that were there, which was really cool, like the Ready Quit Solid team and a whole bunch of other people as well. So really great to see them all. And, you know, that's all a part of NATO Quick. You run into mob that you feel like you haven't seen in forever. So really enjoyed that. Tuesday, you know, it was just a pretty casual day. I went for a quick visit down at the Gallimbilla Day, but I also had a lot of work to do and meetings and all that sort of stuff. Unfortunately, those things don't stop during NAIDOC week as much as we would love them to. Also, Tuesday also, I travelled to Lismore in the afternoon to get ready for the Wednesday event, which was exciting because we had an event in Lismore. Where we set up the One Mob Radio van and we did some recordings and stuff like that. And you can find pictures and videos and all that and reels and all those sort of things on our social media, Facebook and Instagram at One Mob Radio. We'll also play all of that stuff in the next episode as well. So you can have a listen to some of that stuff if you can't find us or can't be bothered looking. And so that was a really great day. Well done to the organizers there. Nyanja Jarjams. I can't wrap my head around the name of that. Like, my tongue just doesn't want to do it. But, yeah, big shout out to them. So accommodating. They looked after us really well. We really appreciate organizers that, you know, really make sure that we're got everything that we need to do what we need to do. And big shout out to them for making sure that we were getting everything that we needed, everything from food to drinks and all that sort of stuff. So amazing. We love that. Just sharing that for anyone that's booking us in the future. But also that was it. And then Thursday, I had a bit of a chill day. I did pop out to a few different events in Coffs. And, oh, sorry, Wednesday night. Can't forget about Wednesday night. We did the very spontaneous karaoke and State of Origin watch party. That was at the Plantation Hotel. And, you know, we had a really great turnout for that. Not as big as what we would think. And obviously being a Wednesday night, we weren't expecting heaps, but, you know, it was really great to see the mob that did come out, and we had a whole lot of fun, probably too much fun, probably too much information for the podcast. We won't go into any of that, but it was a really great night. We were happy that the Blues won, and what a great way for them to win as well. You know, it was really great to see everybody. And
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17: Good afternoon, I'm Alyssa Delfs. The Minister for Resources says a High Court decision that forced New South Wales to consider the climate change impact on future fossil fuel project approvals won't impact federal decisions. Earlier this month, a community group in the Hunter Valley challenged the approval of the expansion of the Mount Pleasant coal mine. The High Court upheld a State Court of Appeal ruling, which found the Independent Planning Commission failed to take into account the effects from climate change caused by emissions. Speaking at the National Press Club today, Minister Madeleine King explained.
18: And what this decision has said, this part of what you had in your conditions were not looked at, so you're going to have to look at them again. It really is a technical but important argument about planning commissions following the rules that state governments have put in place. Now, the federal government doesn't have the same legislative setup around Scope 3 emissions, so it won't apply to federal government approvals.
17: In Western Australia, a memorandum of understanding's been signed by two Aboriginal corporations to explore renewable energy and transmission opportunities in the Pilbara. Banjima and Yinjibundi have agreed to investigate a pipeline of projects which could support the Pilbara's energy transition. The partnership will support regional decarbonisation and increase Aboriginal participation in the energy transition. A rural all-female biosecurity research team is working to secure the national food chain. David Wilson reports.
19: The Charles Sturt University scientists have published veterinary biosecurity research to help protect livestock production and transport systems around the country. In 2024-25, total livestock products increased in Australia by 27% to $28.4 billion, highlighting the importance of biosecurity management within the livestock industry to reduce the risk of disease transmission. The research investigated current biosecurity practices in the livestock transport industry and examined how the sector uses communications technology, as well as the drivers and barriers influencing its adoption for managing biosecurity risks. It comes ahead of the International Day of Rural Women tomorrow with the theme Rural Women Cultivating Food for All.
17: Music lovers in Perth are coming together to support an LGBTQIA+ and disability inclusive musical program. It's part of the 12-day inaugural Hear Her Now Festival, which is presented by Mirabilis Collective. It's Australia's first chamber music festival dedicated exclusively to music composed and written by women. Artistic director Stephanie Nichols told National Radio News the festival will continue shining a spotlight on women from all areas for years to come.
20: The community response to Vivid has been amazing. People are really excited to hear this music. We're really happy to have commissioned world premiere, a new string quartet by transgender woman Rose Russell. So Rose's work will be heard for the very first time tonight.
17: And fine weather on the way across southeast Australia tomorrow, with showers and storms on the cards elsewhere. The Bureau of Meteorology's Dean Naramore has the forecast.
21: There's a couple of weather systems we'll be watching. Firstly, this cold front and trough. That's going to bring in rain and storms to southwestern WA. Hot and humid conditions bring in showers and storms across our tropical north, and a deepening trough through inland parts of Queensland and New South Wales will also bring showers and thunderstorms there, while this very large high-pressure system will keep things fine, warm and mostly sunny in the southeast.
17: And in sport, Australia's women's side and Bangladesh are on the field now in the third one-day international in Queensland. Aussie opener Phoebe Litchfield has been ruled out of today's ODI with a low-grade hip strain. The batter was replaced in the side by all-rounder Nicola Carey. Australia captain Talia McGrath won the toss for the third consecutive match and for the third time sent Bangladesh in first to bat.
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1: Hi, my name's Seth Jordan. 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When Triple B first went to air, there weren't that many stations in Australia. 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We helped 2NVR down in Nambucca. 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Radio is still relevant. Whereas newspapers are kind of waning in that respect, free-to-air TV. 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It's still relevant, it's still a presenter, a microphone, and at least one person in the audience. And quite often there's many more than that. Occasionally, you don't even have that one.
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1: I'm Doran Hart, former director and presenter on 2BBB FM. One of the things about doing the local news was we, in the early days, we would always put together a tape of the news last thing at night, ready for the morning and the breakfast presenters. And I started to realise that the voice got very tired by the end of the day, and it sounded so drear, and you make mistakes and have to do it again and again and again. And I discovered this technique. We had had a training course, group of radio, community radio, by an opera-trained woman who had given us this technique called the cork. And you put a small cork, like a medicine cork, or your finger if you don't have one, or a biro or something, between your teeth. And then you enunciate every single word slowly and clearly, and do it for about 30 seconds or one read. And then when you start speaking afterwards, it just flows out. And it was something I was taught the trainees in years to come.
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0: damn eyes out. I'm telling you, these two motherfuckers are a walking reminder of just how fucked up this system really is.
1: Don't get me started, okay, boy? Don't get me started.
0: Dwight. You call me Dwight.
2: They killed a shitload of inmates and guards.
0: Three inmates, five guards, one shrink all in 1 year's time. Open that goddamn gate.
3: Yes, sir.
4: Psychiatrist?
0: Yeah, Mickey's better half. Miss Mallory strangled his ass when he made the dumbass mistake of asking what her parents liked. So then it all shot up on tranquilizers, too. Big love grin. Ain't that the truth? Listen, I got another big lie. Love makes the world go round. Hey, how's a fellow like you get to be a specialist in psychos anyway?
2: Well, actually, Dwight, I'd recommend having your mother killed by one. After that happened, I developed a rather keen interest in the subject, you know?
0: What happened?
2: Well, I was born and spent the first part of my life in Texas.
0: Oh, that's funny. You don't have an accent.
2: I don't want to talk like those assholes.
0: Well, you know, my mother was in Texas.
2: I meant those other assholes. I used to beat the shit out of them. Anyway, one day when I was 8 years old, my mother
5: fired up as about
2: I'm about to play in a park.
0: Hey, come on!
2: I just saw him. It'd be the same day Charles Whitman, he climbed to the top of the University of Texas Tower and started shooting strangers.
0: And you was with her?
2: Sure was. You see, the thing is, Dwight, I didn't hear any shots. I didn't hear any of them. Now, one minute I'm walking with my mother, and all of a sudden, chest explodes. She hits the ground, right? And I'm just looking at her. Her forearm flies off, her hip explodes, and I'm not hearing any of these shots, right?
0: Fucking boom!
2: The chest explodes, right?

0: Traffic friends are thrives today in America's fast food culture. 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
1: You got it right, Jack. You got it right. So you don't mind, do you, if I call you Jack?
2: Red up. Locks.

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0: Can you guys tell me a little bit about your dance troupe? What's the name of it?
1: Burubang Bari. And we've been...
0: Dan and Star. Can you guys tell me a little bit about your dance troupe? What's the name of it?
1: Burubang Bari. And...

0: just cultural in general.
1: Yeah. Awesome. And so how many kids are in the dance troupe?
2: Probably like 15.
0: Yeah, 15 now.
2: Yeah.
1: Boys and girls?
2: Yeah.
0: Yeah.
1: Okay, and are all of you from Bellingen High or different schools?
2: All from Bellingen.
0: Yeah. Most of us are out of, a couple of us are out of school right now, but we want to keep going with like cultural stuff and yeah, just keeping the culture in Bellingen.
1: That's awesome. And do you do your own choreography or do other people help?
0: We've done some of most of our choreography by ourselves, but we've had help from Travis Ross.
1: Okay.
0: He's come out to teach us dance sometimes, and we have other dance teachers such as Gloria and Uncle Steve.
1: Yeah. Oh, great. That's Auntie Gloria Mercy. She's a very talented woman.
0: Yeah, we absolutely love Auntie Gloria.
1: Yeah. That's great. And so you all enjoy it?
2: Yeah, we do.
0: It's probably my favourite thing to do in the whole entire world.
1: Oh, that's so nice to hear. And have you got any special things coming up?
0: We've got a big camp or something?
2: The Slick Camp with different schools and the Anuka opening.
1: Oh, excellent.
0: At the dance camp, we've got Travis Ross coming out with us again, Auntie Gloria, Uncle Steve, and then we've got dancers from Bangara coming to teach us dance, and we've also got some dancers from Jukimala, which is like a famous dance group that do traditional and non-traditional dances, and their choreographer is Travis Ross himself.
1: Oh, excellent. And I heard a rumour, are you guys going to enter dance rights this year in Sydney?
0: There is a very big... it's a very big thing for us, but yes, we're planning to do dance rights this year.
1: So dance rights, for those who don't know, is an Indigenous dance competition that's in the forecourt of the Opera House, and it's a really big deal. Well, thank you, girls, for joining me today. You both danced beautifully, and I have to do a shout-out that Star actually is my daughter. She's actually so embarrassed that I'm saying that now. But thank you so much for speaking to us on 2BBB, and we'll look forward to the next time we can see you guys dance. Thanks so much.
2: Thank you.
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2: I'm here in Bellingen at the local CWA Hall, and it's their 90-year anniversary. And I'm speaking to our local MP, Michael Kemp. Now, Michael, you've come along today to speak at that anniversary. What do you think are some of the features of CWA that make it so special for regional New South Wales?
3: Yeah, it's a fantastic organisation in promoting social inclusion for women, promoting the education streams through, you know, central CWA. Even we just heard about the 90-year history of the Bellingen group themselves, and that included the war efforts, you know, the community impact that they have in this area, like lending out cane prams to travellers for women that happen to bring their children with them, and that type of social inclusion and acceptance and promoting our women in our society, I think, is a hugely important thing.
2: Now, people kind of say that, you know, the CWA is outdated and it's no longer relevant to our society anymore. Do you think that there's a place now for an organisation like this for women and girls in regional New South Wales?
3: Yeah, definitely. I think we need to promote, again, that word inclusion of women. You know, I think the only people that could say whether or not something's outdated is the people that it's targeting. So the CWA is a spot for women to come and to have conversations and to fundraise and to contribute to the community. So I certainly support that. You know, and I think that there's not many organisations in this community that, you know, a lady of age with maybe the husband having passed away or something like that could come and be included. So I think it's a hugely important group for women to be able to attend.
2: Now, I think something that's kind of emerging more and more is stories around women and girls in regional New South Wales about some of the issues that we're currently dealing with. So things like domestic violence, there's issues arising around access to hospitals for birthing support. Are these the kind of issues that are being looked at and addressed, I think nationally but also statewide? Are these the kind of issues that, you know, are things that need to be discussed more and maybe looked at more from a policy point of view?
3: Yes, certainly. I do know that some of those policy discussions are happening State Parliament. I myself have had one with the Health Minister. You know, so should these discussions be happening 100%, they should be, they are happening. And obviously we are, as a state member, we are open to bringing those or any ideas, and especially around inclusion for women or girls and safety for women and girls in the community, I think is a major thing. So the discussion around you know, birthing and travel and facilities, I think, should be left to the professionals, and I would take my lead based from the health department.
2: And so I also see that, you know, we're talking about the CWA speaking out and being advocates as well. So I think something maybe is thinking about how these community groups can also come to, I guess, to our local members and maybe share the voice of their community as well. How will that actually happen? Do you think that's an approach that could happen?
3: Yeah, I can't speak highly enough about approaching your local member on, you know, state issues to myself or federal issues to your federal member, which is Pat Conahan in this area. I absolutely welcome an approach on any front. I mean, my job is to represent the people of this electorate, and I take that responsibility very seriously. You know, my contact details are oxley@parliament.newsouthwales.gov.au or on the phone number, which is 02-6562-6190, and I welcome any approach.
2: Thank you so much for speaking to me today.
3: No worries.
2: And I look forward to seeing you at other events in Bellingen soon.
3: Absolutely. Thanks for having me.
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1: Excuse me, we're from 2 Triple B. My name's Nico, this is Daz.
2: G'day, fellas.
1: Wandering around, shirt, see what everyone's up to today.
2: Hey, Roy, how are you?
3: I'm Rich.
1: Hey, Rich, what are you doing here today?
3: Just looking, thanks.
1: Yeah. You doing any shopping?
3: No, I'm too tight to shop.
1: No late birthday presents, something cheap, or an anniversary you forgot about?
3: No, it's not my job.
1: What about you?
4: Yeah, mate, we were just shopping at a wife's shop and we bought some food stuff over there. Really nice, you know, organic. Yeah, it's good.
1: It's a great market here, isn't it?
4: It's the first time we've been here, or second time. But first time to the markets, it's magic. It was really nice, you know. Yeah, everyone's friendly. The music.
1: What do you recommend for food? What's the best?
4: For what?
1: What do you recommend for food?
4: For food? I haven't tried any of it, mate. I'm just hanging out. We had a late breakfast. But I'll get something for sure.
1: No, good on you, Roy. Hey,
4: mate,
1: I love your shirt too, mate. It's a beautiful Hawaiian shirt.
4: Thanks, fellas.
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1: Hi, I'm Julie Adams. I was the first jazz presenter at Triple B and the chairperson. If we didn't have a community radio station here in Bellingen during flood times, which we have many times, I think at times like these, the radio station has fulfilled a major job telling people what's happening about the river rising and so on and so forth. And I think of any major happenings in the area, it's important that we've got a radio station that can tell the locals what's happening. And lots of people, we had the SES, all sorts of people involved and bringing in and giving reports. And we had a Frenchman who used to come in and he could hardly speak English. But anyway, they'd say, come in, Michelle, and fill in for people because it's 5 o'clock in the morning. We can't get anybody to come and fill in for the morning show. So he'd come in. But it was marvellous to have that. And it's very important. I mean, you'd get some across on the ABC, but not quite the same as you'd have on a local radio station. For those times like that, that was very important. They fulfilled a major role, I think.
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1: I'm Doran Hart, former director and presenter on 2BBB FM. 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And you see her around town. You know, she just developed that, sort of confidence that came from being on air to go out in the world generally and work for this and that place around. Yeah.
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1: and bad will not the poor.
0: And there's a mighty judgment coming, but it won't take long.
1: Maybe wrong.

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1: Hi, I'm Stephen Abel, founder of 2BBFM. We had Bobby Bright, who was Bobby and Lori in 1960s, who was known across Australia for being one of, you know, for hit songs, top 10, and Molly Meldrum guest and all that. And he lived in Bellingen, and he also had a band called the Northern Gallopers, which I have a recording of that I did myself at the Federal Hotel in Bellingen, and I'll try to get that digitized so that it can ride the airwaves once again.
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1: I'm here at the Bellingen Youth Hub Open Day, and I'm speaking to one of the artists that's already performed today. Would you like to introduce yourself?
2: Yeah, sure. My name's Keely Strafford, and I'm 17. I've maybe lived in Bellow for around like 5 or 6 years now. And yeah, been singing ever since I can talk, really.
1: I think you were first cab off the rank today performing. How was that for you?
2: It was nerve-wracking, but I think the best way I kind of get through that is just pretending it's not really happening until it is, and then just facing it as it comes. Yeah.
1: So what did you perform today?
2: I performed a few songs. I did a Lana Del Rey song, Say Yes to Heaven, and I did a Billy Martin song, Vanilla Baby, and I did The Gold by Phoebe Bridgers, and there was another one, but I can't remember it at the moment.
1: So have you performed before?
2: Not since I was like very little, because I kind of got crippling anxiety once I grew up a little bit, but I used to perform lots when I was little.
1: So how was the crippling anxiety today? How'd you go?
2: It was good. I kind of just worked through it by pretending, it wasn't really happening until it was, and I just had to, go with it.
1: So I've heard that there might be an open mic maybe to start happening here at the Hub. So is this something that maybe you're thinking about? Are you interested in doing some original music?
2: Yeah, for sure. I've definitely got some of my own originals, but nothing anyone's really ever heard or seen ever.
1: So something you might debut?
2: Yeah, maybe.
1: Yeah, nice.
2: For sure.
1: So starting from quite young, is singing always been a passion of yours?
2: Yeah, always. I was really into musical theatre when I was little, but now I'm more into kind of just independent artists, and I also like a bit of DJing. But yeah, vocals is my main passion, and I've kind of just been doing more and more of it ever since I got older.
1: So music scene here in Bellow, have you kind of got people that you're hanging out with and performing with, or is it more of a kind of just you bedroom style?
2: Yeah, it's kind of honestly just me bedroom style at the moment, and I'm doing a TAFE course that's all about music producing and performing, so that's been helping me a bit too.
1: So what kind of inspires you musically? Have you got any particular artists, or, you know, what kind of gets your juices flowing?
2: Oh, I've got many things. Usually my inspiration just comes from my own very big emotions and just life. I think I just feel things very deeply, and the best way I express it is through music.
1: I was having a chat to some of the other kids about different issues in Bellow. Is there any kind of things like living here in the Shire that might be kind of, for you as a young person, that are kind of issues that you're dealing with, or you're seeing young people dealing with it at all?
2: Yeah, even though Bellingen's really communal, it can definitely be really isolating sometimes if you feel like you don't fit in, or if you've just been shunned by the group of people who are the main people in town. So, yeah, it's just kind of, it's a difficult one, just trying to find your place in a small town that's can be judgmental sometimes, but can also be really, really nice and fun if you find the right side of it. Yeah.
1: So how do you think maybe the community or the youth hub, places like this, can help out with that for young people?
2: Oh, it's definitely so good for people to be able to come and showcase their talents here and get like a lot of support somewhere they feel comfortable, so they can bring it to other places where they might not feel as comfortable, but know that they have, supporters and people who like what they do.
1: So what would you like to see more of happening for young people in the area?
2: So many things. I'd love to see a lot more art, and I'd love to see more confidence and diversity and a life. I'm not sure.
1: Well, thank you so much for chatting today.
2: It's all right.
1: And I'm looking forward to maybe hearing and seeing more of you soon.
2: Yeah, hopefully. Thank you.
1: Thanks, Keely.
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0: 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Hear the voices of your community.
1: With me, I am joined by Terry, one of the foolish volunteers that's been roped in.
2: Yeah, probably one of the foolish volunteers, but no, one of the excited volunteers and loving the show.
1: So, you've been described by people as someone who is super busy, always on the go. I've seen you as part of the show, I've seen you part of the Writers Fest, I've seen you part of Bellington News. What is it about getting involved with local events that, you know, you get dragged in time and time again?
2: I think it's just one of those great things that the more you give, the more you get. Like, and by volunteering, it just gives you so much. You also get to meet a whole new crew of people in whatever aspect of field, whether it be readers, writers, or Camp Creative, or Young Farmers, or, I mean, the show. It's just a great environment, and you just meet some fantastic people. And to see the joy on people's faces, we ran the egg and spoon races and the three-legged races yesterday. The joy on the kids' and adults' faces was just immeasurable. And you can't get that anywhere else.
1: Well, coming up soon, we do have the Young Farmers Challenge. It's nice and muddy here on the Oval area. What does the Young Farmers Challenge actually involve? Like, do you have to make sure everyone's up at 4 a.m, super tired, underpaid, fixing tractors?
2: Yeah, that sounds like it. And if I did tell you the whole content, I'd have to kill you because it is a secret until the actual event starts. But it does start with an early morning breakfast. That one I can give you. And then they've got 7 tasks on this event that they have to complete all in a timely manner. It's all done by time. A team of 4. It's an amazing feat, and it just ends up so funny and so hilarious. So it's good fun. And yeah, we got some good sponsorship. We got a good amount of prize money, like some serious prize money. We'll pay your day at the show. If you come in first or second, your day at the show is absolutely paid for. So,
1: well, we can see with the crowd for the Mongrel Dogs right now, people get really competitive with these events.
2: Massively. Like, and it was, the funny part was last year, the slowest team, the team that came out of the blocks, did such a slow event. We're going, what are you guys doing? They actually won it by a mile because one of their team members could crack a whip. Yeah. So it is a competitive outfit. And when you look at the Mongrel Dogs, I mean, the show off here is pretty good. So, man, it's wild.
1: Well, I know, like, with the cake bakers or the artistry stuff over the years, you do have people that kind of always seem to get on the top and have been sitting at the top for years. Have you found that with the Young Farmers as well?
2: Yeah, we had a couple, so we've banned them this year. We've made them actually helpers rather than actually competitors, so that's a good thing. They can only win a couple of times and then you're banned.
1: So that's the goal, is to get banned.
2: Yeah, from me. Yeah,
3: your seatbelts. Here comes another hour of 45 RPM with Wes J on the Community Radio Network.

0: 45 RPM with one of the greatest tunes of the vinyl era. On the Kent Music Report, Go Your Own Way peaked at number 4 in Brisbane, 15 in Melbourne, 21 in Adelaide, 24 in Perth and 29 in Sydney. It only goes to show you don't need a number 1 to gain longevity. Now let's head to the phones. Melinda, what can I do for you?
1: I would like to listen to Jesse Scott.
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0: massive hit from the year the Ash Wednesday bushfires hit Victoria and South Australia, claiming the lives of 72 people and destroying more than 2,000 homes in one of Australia's worst ever fires. 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
5: In 1983, it was business as usual for Men at Work, with their album making number one in England. In February, they won the Grammy Award for Best New Group. And in May, their next album, Cargo, was released. It also became a huge seller in the US and UK. And another group from down under, Real Life, had success in America with their single Send Me an Angel, peaking at number 29. In 1983, Madonna's name first appeared on the charts. In America, she had her debut with Holiday, which peaked at number 16. And in Australia, she had a minor hit in November 1983 with Burning Up. Two classic albums began their long stay on the Australian chart, even though Midnight Oil's 10, 9, 8, 7, 6, 5, 4, 3, 2, 1 only got as high as number 3, it remained on the local album chart for just over 3 years. But Michael Jackson's Thriller was by a mile the year's best-selling album and spent 2 years on the Aussie chart and became the biggest-selling record album in pop music history. Thriller contains several hit singles, including this song with a title inspired by a line of dialogue from the musical West Side Story.
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0: 45 RPM, Huey Lewis and the News, dreaming of a perfect world. Perfect is not a word that comes up too often in 45 song titles. There's a few notable exceptions, though. Perfect, fairground attraction. I'd love to teach the world to sing in perfect harmony, from the New Seekers. One Perfect Day, the Little Heroes. Hit That Perfect Beat, Bronski Beat, and Nobody's Perfect, Mike and the Mechanics. Coming up, the quiz. Ward's got a stack of questions to ask you about the member of the Beatles who sang Octopus's Garden and Don't Pass Me By. Let's see what you remember about the former Beatle on the quiz next on 45 RPM.
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3: Well, just how much of a music whiz are you? This is your chance to find out. Each week, we throw three questions at you. One easy, the second's harder, and the third's for experts. You can participate wherever you are. There's no numbers to ring and no prizes if you get the right answers. This week's questions are about the Beatles drummer, Ringo Starr. Let's begin. What was the first song recorded by the Beatles that featured Ringo Starr on lead vocals? Question 2. What was the first song written by John Lennon and Paul McCartney that featured Ringo on lead vocals? And question 3. On the eve of the Beatles' Australasian tour in 1964, Ringo was hospitalised in the UK with tonsillitis. This impacted the Fab Four's shows in Copenhagen, Amsterdam, Hong Kong and Adelaide. Can you name the replacement drummer and his hit record? Here's some thinking music.

0: That was an excerpt from Flying, an instrumental tune that each of the Beatles co-wrote. Now, the answers. Question 1. What was the first song recorded by the Beatles that featured Ringo on lead vocals? The answer? Boys. The song was from the Beatles album Please Please Me, and later the 4-track EP Requests.
1: I've been told when a boy kisses a girl, take a trip around the world, hey, hey.
0: Question 2. What was the first song written by John Lennon and Paul McCartney that featured Ringo on lead vocals? The answer? I Want to Be Your Man. The song was included on the LP with the Beatles and the EP More Requests.

And question three, on the eve of the Beatles' Australasian tour in 1964, Ringo was hospitalised in the UK with tonsillitis. This impacted the Fab Four's shows in Copenhagen, Amsterdam, Hong Kong and Adelaide. Now, can you name the replacement drummer and his hit record? The answer? The replacement drummer for the Adelaide concert was Jimmy Nicol, and his only hit was an instrumental tune called Husky. The piece was ignored almost everywhere apart from Adelaide and Sydney, where it was a minor hit.

So how did you go? If you got one right, that's great. If you got two, you did really well. And all three, congratulations, you did exceptionally well because the questions weren't easy, especially that last one. Join me again next week for another pop quiz here on 45 RPM.

45 RPM, classics and nothing else. And all I ever wanted, now let's check the biggest tunes in previous years. This week we're highlighting the number ones of the year in Sydney, thanks to Gavin Ryan's book, Sydney Pop Music Charts 1953 to 2003. 60 years ago, Nancy Sinatra's These Boots Are Made for Walkin' took out the

0: for you.
1: 50 years ago, the number one single of the year was Fernando by ABBA. Now, that might seem a bit odd, considering ABBA's signature tune, Dancing Queen, was number one for 8 weeks. However, Fernando was number one for 14 weeks due to the alignment of a promotional tour and record-breaking television exposure.
2: Can you hear the drums, Fernando? I remember long ago another starry night like this.
1: And 40 years ago, another song that garnered massive exposure on TV became the biggest-selling single of the year in Sydney. It was the debut 45 from Wah Wah Nee, Stimulation.

0: 45 RPM, Wawa Knee, Sugar Free. Song reached number 10 in Australia and 35 in the US on the Billboard Hot 100. That's a great achievement. Song was also featured in the Australian horror film Cassandra. Next hour in Lost 45s, an Aussie classic that was famously covered by Mac Davis in the US, The Cats in the Netherlands, Terry Jacks in Canada, and Craig Scott in New Zealand. And in Aussie Legends, a politically clever track that dreams of a racially equal and peaceful world while working as a very tight dance tune. That's coming up on 45 RPM.
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Listening to 45 RPM doesn't make you a rock star any more than standing in a garage makes you a car. But not listening to 45 RPM is pretty boring. That's because we play the greatest tunes from the vinyl era. Hello, I'm Wes J, and this is Chicago, feeling stronger every day.

0: 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That's the tune that closed Radio Caroline, one of Britain's pirate radio stations. 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Talking about songs and requests, Rick, what can I do for you?
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1: 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Just the peak of his career. Such a good song.
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Coming up in Lost 45s, an Aussie classic that was famously covered by Mac Davis in the US, and in Aussie Legends, a politically clever track that dreams of a racially equal and peaceful world while working as a very tight dance tune. A politically clever track that dreams of a racially equal and peaceful world while working as a very tight dance tune.

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4: Alongside AC/DC and the Little River Band, In Excess is the most important musical export Australia has ever produced. The group started playing new wave in the late 70s and gradually moved to a more straight-ahead rock sound in the early 80s, recording such hits as What You Need, I Send a Message and Original Sin. Altogether, In Excess has sold more than 60 million records. Now, as good as that is, Kirk and Tim say that performing on stage gave them their biggest buzz. First up, Kirk.
5: When it comes down to it, just a couple of hours that we play on stage, it beats, in a way, recording beats everything because it's such an adrenaline rush and it's fun, you know.
6: I think the best satisfaction that you can possibly explain is, like Kirk says, playing live and listening to the audience reacting to you and making that happen in as many different places in the world as possible. A big crowd demands more from you, and it's a great feeling when you feel that you've delivered whatever you have to a large audience, you know. I mean, we're really enjoying this immensely because we're playing such large venues. Some of them you turn up at the sound check and just standing on the stage is an incredibly daunting experience. Just even while the cleaners are out there putting the numbers on the seats, you know, seriously, you need binoculars to see them, and you stand
5: to
6: there sound checking and you're talking to a microphone. And it's a really weird feeling, but it's by the same token, it's a great challenge and really rewarding.

0: 45 RPM, the home of great music from the 60s, 70s and 80s. The Electric Pandas, Big Girls. Still to come, our earworm. It's a song that will keep you moving and grooving through the day and night. I promise. Next, in Lost 45s, an Aussie classic that was famously covered by Mac Davis in the US. Lost 45s with Cam next on 45 RPM.
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5: A convincing case could be made that soft rock from the late 70s and early 80s is the great lost frontier of record collecting. Today, I'm told, it has little respect among critics, collectors, record geeks and music fans, and it's often written off as sentimental tripe. That could be because that's precisely what it is. But if you don't have a problem with that, soft rock from the 70s and 80s is fascinating and even wonderful. It does help, of course, if you're a pop culture junkie that adores music that immediately conjures the very year, if not month, it was on the charts. But once you get into the rhythm of the whole thing, it's hard not to have your fascination and admiration grow. For instance, the era gave us obscure hits like Moonlight Feels Right by Starbuck, The Safety Dance by Men Without Hats, plus Him by Rupert Holmes. If there's a long-forgotten hit from this time, Kevin Johnson's Rock and Roll, I Gave You the Best Years of My Life, is one of the most interesting. Rory O'Donoghue from the ABC TV series The Arnie Jack Show played the guitar solo on the track, and there's been many covers of the Australian hit. Country singer Mac Davis covered it in the US, Terry Jacks got into the Canadian charts with it, and Craig Scott covered the song for New Zealand. At 95 beats a minute, this is Kevin Johnson's Rock and Roll, I Gave You the Best Years of My Life. I'm Cam for 45 RPM.

I can still remember when I bought my first guitar. Remember just how good the feeling was. Put it proudly in my car. And my family listened 50 times.

45 RPM, playing the music you tell us you want to hear. Thanks to Cam for today's Lost 45, Linda for Aussie Legends, Ward for the quiz, Newman for the history of pop, as well as Melinda and Rick for your requests. 45 RPM is coming to you from the Pulse in Geelong and is heard nationally throughout the Community Radio Network. To take us out, our earworm. It's the song first recorded in the early 80s by the American disco funk band Lip Sync, which went to number one. Then, 6 years later, an Aussie band added a guitar solo to the song, and again it went to number one. This is Funky Town from Pseudo Echo. I'm Wes J. On behalf of the team, thanks for sharing part of your day with us on 45 RPM.

Lay down last night a dreaming. Yes, I woke up screaming and crying.

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1: All right, so we're out the front of the Memorial Hall. You haven't been in here yet since... Well, you actually went to some of
2: the movies.
1: You went to the movies. So, from the outside and seeing it for the movie screens, what's your thoughts of the reno so far?
2: Very neat and tidy.
1: Very neat and tidy. So,
2: except for the tiles at the front. Look, it's already one come undone.
1: I don't know if the tiles at the front was part of the beautification of the hall,
2: was it? Yeah,
1: it was.
2: Yeah, this is a patched up job. They fixed it up. It was really looking bad for a while, and now they fixed it up. Sort of.
1: Sort of.
2: Whoever did it, though, should not do it because they're not good at it.
1: So we're just talking about the tiles at the front. What's your thoughts of the new entrance bar? That has taken a lot of people by surprise. What's your thoughts?
2: Yeah, it was very disorientating at first, but the toilets are certainly an improvement. Mm. And for it looks good, yeah.
1: Well, you are a long time local. What's been your favourite memory of the Mem Hall over the years?
2: I can't tell you that.
1: Is that why the toilet to improvement now?
2: No, I'm only kidding. I wouldn't have any really, really fun memories, I suppose.
1: No fun memories, no favourite gigs or favourite productions?
2: No, can't remember, I'm too old.
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And again in Darwin, I wish to acknowledge the Gamangia people who are the traditional custodians of the land we are gathered on today. I would like to give my respect to the elders past, present and emerging and extend that respect to all Aboriginal people here with us today.

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1: Drive in from the highway into Bellingen has like totally shocked me for like the last couple of months since I've been driving it, because it's just like literally driving it, it's like the most fluorescent green on the grass, like it's so crazy.
2: Yeah.
1: It's like a green you've never seen before. It's like just green, green, green. There's water everywhere, people are smiling, people are happy. Just really idyllic. Like, just think of like every little village or something from a storybook or a fairy tale or whatever it might be that you grew up listening to, that sort of paints the picture of Bellingen quite a bit.
2: I like that. That's a beautiful description. Very, very, very graphic. Yeah, yeah. Taylor, do you want to have a go?
3: It's idyllic is a perfect word. I would just call it paradise, you know? It's close, like in the valley, close to the mountains, close to the coast. Yeah, it's beautiful.
1: I don't know. I'm not a local, so I haven't seen the major transformation. But yeah, as somebody new, it's cool. Like, you know, I want to see small businesses grow. And
2: yeah,
1: I think that there is a younger generation of people coming up that, you know, want these things. So I think there's enough room for everybody if it's allowed. There's definitely, people talk a lot about house shortages and things like that. But I guess that's, you know, that's a bigger problem that people can talk about. I can't really voice a lot with that.
2: Yeah.
1: I've only been here for a couple of months, but I've personally found it really welcoming, and everyone's been really great.
2: Cool. What about for you, mates, and seeing Bellingen change over the years?
3: I mean, yeah, there's a lot of positives with the growth of the town and stuff. Like, it's a beautiful place, and I can understand why everybody wants to come here and visit or set up shop and stuff like that. Most of the time, everyone's pretty welcoming and stuff, but at the same time, it is a pretty small place that isn't really suited for, like, I guess, the influx of tourists and stuff and gentrification and stuff that's happening over the last few years. So that's been pretty challenging, I guess, for the locals. But I don't know. There's pros and cons for both sides. It's just been funny watching it, you know, grow into like the popular spot that it is nowadays.
2: I can imagine that for sure. A little bit surreal.
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1: Every Monday morning, it's nice and easy favourites.
2: It's a beautiful day and I can't stop myself from smiling.
0: That is the most ridiculous thing I've ever heard in my life. Oh, no. I can't believe that.

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1: So hi, this is Kelly Small, recording for 2 Triple B at the fantastic fireworks night supported by Lions. Hi, what's your name?
2: Joan Power.
1: Hi Joan, I just want to describe for the listeners what you're wearing, which is this absolutely amazing hat with a unicorn on it, purple sparkles and an amazing purple puffer jacket. You look like you're at like a house party festival. You look amazing.
2: I got a dress for the occasion.
1: Are you having fun tonight?
2: Yeah, I always have fun here. It's a great night.
1: Yeah. Have you been coming to the fireworks for a long time?
2: Yes, quite a few years now. Wouldn't miss it.
1: Yeah, that's great, isn't it? It's good that the rain's held off.
2: Lovely, and it'll hold up for the rest of the night, we hope. Yeah.
1: All right, thank you so much. And do you normally bring family and kids and stuff? Who's here?
2: I've got my grandson, Ryden, and my husband, Colin.
1: Okay. Hey, Ryden, thank you for being here. What are you looking forward to tonight?
3: Don't know.
2: Oh, right.
1: Are you looking forward to fireworks?
3: Yeah, sure. Maybe.
1: Do you freak out at the noise or you like it?
3: I'm fine with it.
1: Yeah. Have you requested a song from 2 Triple B yet?
3: No.
1: Can you? I would love you to request a song. Are you gonna have a dance?
3: No.
1: No. Now, he looks fantastic. He's drinking a Sunkist, having a good time. So we're getting started at the 2 Triple B fireworks. Thank you so much, guys.
2: Thank you. Have a good night too.
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1: Hi, I'm Stephen Abel, founder of 2BBB FM. Cal Foster was an angel, and I'll be forever grateful to Cal Foster. And he made his garage available for our first test transmission so that we could be publicly recognized over a weekend. And then he joined our board of directors, and he stayed as our chairman for something like 15 years or something. When we had that first test transmission,

0: actually spat at Carl Foster. So that was one person, but, and I don't know, you know, there may not have been anyone else who would have done that. And he withstood all of that just to stick up for some group of people who were trying to do something good for the Shire community.
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1: Tui, how long have you lived in Bellingen?
2: I've lived in Bellingen since I was 8 and I'm now 14, so that's a few years now.
1: Six years. Good 6 years. Whereabouts were you before?
2: I was up in Queensland, up on the Gold Coast area, so I ranged all around there.
1: Yeah.
2: Up from Burley Heads down into Tweed Heads, New South Wales.
1: Wow, you've really covered a lot of ground, a lot more ground than a lot of folk. What took you down to Bellingen?
2: My mum grew up here when she was younger with her family, and they owned a lot of the shops in Bellingen. And, yeah, so she thought she'd move back because we all moved up there. Mm-hmm. Then we came back and she wanted to raise us here.
1: Aww.
2: So, yeah, then we never left.
1: Nice one. And for you, nice sort of general question, how do you enjoy life in Bellingen? What is it? Is it do you like the town?
2: Yeah, it's a really nice town. It's nice and quiet. It's not like the cities where it's really busy.
1: Yeah.
2: It's just nice and quiet. Got a lot of friends here. Can hang out, walk around town.
1: Yeah. Tell me what keeps you busy during the week. What sort of things do you guys get up to? Or do you get up to as well, individually as well?
2: So when I'm not playing sports, I'm either working up at my uncle's shop up the street or just hanging at home, going down to the river. I like to sit down on the river sometimes and just chill there.
1: It's a really beautiful river. I think that one thing I really, really like about Bellingen is that it's so embedded in so much wonderful nature, with forests all around, and you cross over the river just getting into town. What about you? What are your favourite spots, nature spots around here?
2: Glenef is probably always one that I like to go to.
1: Yeah.
2: But I also like the point over on the other side of Bellingen, just in a good little spot, good swimming hole.
1: Yeah.
2: Yeah, and the bush up the top near my nan and pop's house, it's always got a really nice lookout up there, and good walking tracks and things.
1: Oh, cool. You really know all the spots. If you really had to describe Bellingen, and it's sort of a general question, but I'm always interested in how people, when they live in a city, how they describe that city to people who aren't all that familiar with it. If you had to describe Bellingen to someone who had never been here before, so they're not at all familiar with it, they might be from somewhere in Western Australia, a long way away, and they didn't know about Coffs, they didn't know about the region, so they're really sort of coming from a no-knowledge point, how would you describe Bellingen to that person?
2: I'd describe it as a really lovely town with some really great people, nice and quiet, and it's pretty good to raise a family here because it's not as where if you're in the city, you kind of just send them out and walk the streets and things, so it's a little bit dodgier, where in Bellingen it's quite a safe town, so you can walk around with your mates a lot safer, and it's just a really beautiful area.
1: Yeah.
2: It's just got about everything here other than beaches and massive skyscrapers.
1: Well, beaches aren't that far away though. It's pretty good. It's like 15 minutes down Waterfall Way.
2: Yeah, it's obviously not too far. Just no walking distance to go hang out with your mates though.
1: You've obviously been born in Queensland and had a bit of a good time down in the right on the coast there.
2: Oh yeah, my dad still lives up there, so about every holidays, every winter, go jump in the ocean, for a walk down the beach.
1: Nice.
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1: I'll raise you 200.
2: Come on, boy, beat him there.
1: Hey, Cincinnati, people say you're good, and I think you're the best I ever met. But when I'm around, you're second best. Cincinnati

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1: I'm Sue Langfield and I volunteer with the Dorrigo Arts Council. The Arts Council try and promote local artists, and one of their main focuses is to have the Easter Art Exhibition every Easter. The Arts Council have a sketch group once a week at the Never Never Mind in Dorrigo in Kadri Street. I guess because I've just recently been involved with the Easter Art Exhibition, that was a fantastic experience and very well received by the community. It was a way of getting to know the local artists and being part of the community, getting the community involved. Right from the opening night, we had about 150 people at the opening night. It was crowded. It was such a warm, fuzzy feeling. And a lot of younger people in the community were there, which was fantastic to see, because, as you know, with volunteering, it often falls on the older people of the community. So for young people, don't be frightened of us oldies with grey hair. We want to pass on to younger people because it's part of the community. It's the heart of the community, and I really encourage you to give it a go.
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3: And right now, I am joined by a fellow. You may have seen him pop up in the communities up and down the coast. He is the founder of One Mob, Lockie Skinner. Lockie, welcome.
4: Ginnigay, how you going?
3: Oh, pretty good. For people who don't know what One Mob is, how did it actually spawn into creation?
4: So it was my COVID project. So some people made veggie gardens. I made a radio station, and so I basically seen the need for a First Nations platform that celebrated our stories, achievements, and culture, but also just a place where people can go to get the most, up to date First Nations information at a time when vaccinations and COVID was running rapid. It was really important for us to find that most relevant information for First Nations people. And so, I felt a need to really pick up on getting One Mob Radio established, because it's something that I was doing for about 10 years on and off at a community radio station. And that was fantastic, but that was only a one-hour radio program. And we needed a lot more than that as a First Nations community, so yeah.
3: Well, you do get Kiwi radio stations around the country on rare occasions. Like, is there many broadcasters out there that are just specifically doing First Nation content?
4: There's, as you said, there's ones right across the country, but there's none locally to Goombanga country. So I've been to Brisbane, I've been to Sydney, and I've seen their amazing radio products or media products for First Nations people. And yeah, it was just a dream of mine to see that for Coffs Harbour, and now we've got something that is just as good as those stations, but also very portable, which is I think where our niche is, because we're standing here at the van right now.
3: Well, one thing I should mention, like with a lot of community stations in the area, they do have their licensing area, but for you guys, you are digital and you can go out of your licensing area and not be tied down to just one place. Like, would you guys say classify One Mob as just for Goombanga country, or do you try to spread out to Dungutty, Biwapai, stuff like that?
4: We're definitely unique to Goombanga country, and a lot of our content is Goombanga focused. But at the same time, we have great friends and partnering organisations from many parts of the country, mainly, in New South Wales, and they all really love having us in their spaces, and it's really just about giving our young people and their communities a voice on radio, or to learn potentially about media, which is something that would be, unless you were really, really interested in it, and then go down that avenue of like uni or TAFE, none of the First Nations young people would ever get that opportunity. So it's nice that we can offer a little taster before that.
3: Well, one thing that has inspired me about you guys is all the training schools that you've been running, especially with youth in the area. And with radio becoming a bit more obsolete nowadays compared to 20, 30 years ago, how is it getting the youth involved?
4: It's been fantastic. Like, the first step is obviously getting over that shame factor and, everybody's going to hear me. Well, it's like, yeah, that's like one component. But once they hear themselves on radio, it's like a whole nother story. It's just like they love it so much. So, it just takes a moment, a little bit of patience, and then we're off.
3: Well, I guess with One Mob, because it is a First Nation and Goombanga-focused broadcaster, can people get involved who don't identify with those, race or in the area?
4: Yeah, absolutely. Obviously, in different, like, we've got so many different areas that we can, get a little bit of support in. Mm.

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1: Well, just quickly looping back to your career in radio, because you did mention you started at a young age at another community station in Coffs Harbour. What actually brought you to radio in the first place, Lockie?
0: Well, it's actually funny, and it's a part of the radio workshops is around when the young people come into the room, they obviously get brought in by teachers who they don't necessarily always put their hand up to do the radio workshop. But when that happens, it's like, I guess, I go, you know what? I was actually in your shoes. Like, a teacher brought me in. This was not something that I was interested in. And at first, I said, nah, I don't want nothing to do with radio. I don't like my voice. I don't like hearing my voice. And, 10 years later, I just gave it a shot. And, and that's one of my big messages to young people is, like, regardless of where... you feel like you're where you want to be, just take up every opportunity that you possibly can, because you never know where you'll be. I never thought I'd be doing this right now.
1: Well, do you ever think you'll actually start a your own digital radio station? Because there's a lot of hurdles to jump, you know, creating the space, going through licensing, all the aspects. Like, how long did it take you to figure it out, and did you have any mentors along the way?
0: We've had really great support from Koori Radio and AAA Murray Country up in Brisbane and a whole bunch of different areas, and just a really great support network within family and community as well. So it's been really great. And yes, I've learned a lot from becoming a broadcaster to then becoming a station manager, but now it's just like the greatest thing I've ever done, and I'm just so glad that people are enjoying the product as well.
1: Well, we are fastly approaching 3 years since the station's launched, so yes. You just celebrated two?
0: It's two at the moment, three are in November, so...
1: Awesome.
0: Yeah.
1: Well, you've gotten over that first hurdle, and I hope you still go strong, and people will definitely see the One Mob van out in the community, and you emceeing a whole bunch of events in the area. And Lockie Skinner, thank you so much for your time today.
0: Thank you so much.
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What shall I say? Hi, I'm Genevieve, and when I'm in Bellingen, I always listen to 2BBB. is that how it feels when you're actually talking on the radio? That's incredible. That sounds really good, though, but it sounds really weird. It's like, it sounds higher. I sound much higher. I don't think I'd like to be on radio.

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1: Hello, madam.
2: Morning.
1: What are you doing here, madam?
2: I'm a little bit of supporting my daughter as she's got her stall today, Sherbet and Eggs.
1: Oh, how nice.
2: Are you really recording?
1: Two Triple B.
2: Oh, really? Well, I do confess, I used to listen to it a few years ago because my husband had a show. He used to do Friday night, late Friday night.
1: What's his name?
2: Simon Green.
1: I don't think I've met him.
2: 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Oh, I think 2 Triple B is a great station. Cool.
1: What do you like about these markets?
2: I love the people, community. You know, everyone's friendly. You know lots of people when you come down here. It's a bit of a social event. Yeah. And the kids, I love, you know, that the kids are running around having a ball. It's really safe for them.
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1: I'm here at the Bellingen Readers Writers Festival 2023, Kristen from 2 Triple B, and I'm here with Jenny Farrens, and she has been a part of a fantastic dance performance today. The girls have performed here. So Jenny, do you want to introduce yourself and maybe just tell me a little bit more about the dance group?
2: So, Jenny Farrens, I'm a Wiradjuri woman. I work with these kids. I work at Bellingen High School generally, but also outside of the school on cultural programs. So we started this dance group probably 3 years ago. We've been doing a lot of dance with kids from Bellingen High and other schools in the area in the Nambucca Valley since probably 2018, I guess. And then this group, mainly just the Bellingen kids, formed about 2 years ago. Yes? Yeah.
1: So the kids in the group, in terms of like their cultural connection and coming into dancing, is that something that some of the kids maybe haven't had before and engaging with culture?
2: Yeah, they all engage somewhat at school, but the dance group is the way they engage the most, I suppose, and that it's really important to them, their cultural connection, you know, and that's the way they are finding themselves in through culture, yeah.
1: So we're on Goombangia land, and obviously we have kids possibly from all kinds of First Nations countries that they're here from. So coming in as young people, being on country, but maybe not necessarily from country, how do they as a community kind of bringing in the culture here, but the kids kind of different experiences, different backgrounds? What does that look like in terms of kind of developing dances?
2: You know, there's not a lot of... We don't have a lot of knowledge of the original Goombangia dances. And so a lot of what we've learned has been through a couple of dance teachers in the area, through Gloria Mercy and Steve Donovan. And Gloria's knowledge is mainly through her NASDA connections. And so that's where we've learnt. We really want to uncover Goombangia dances, and that's what we'd be doing then. But we've added, we've been dancing with Travis Ross over the last couple of years and doing fusion dances. So he's added his hip hop to the dance and contemporary dance, and he's also added discipline for the kids. You know, they've become much more professional since dancing with Travis, I guess. And he's incredibly respectful of their culture. He never oversteps and he always asks. So it feels like a good relationship to have between the three teachers.
1: So I noticed that you referenced that fusion. So I saw kind of traditional dance, things like the pippi dance and the canoe and, you know, picking the berries and things like that. But then that transition into kind of that fun, funky music, but still maintaining

0: maintaining that beautiful cultural energy there. So choreography, you know, Gloria, Travers, how do they kind of, you know, bring that together?
1: So, yeah, they talk and work together, but with the dancers as well. So the dancer you just saw them do, here the girls choreograph that themselves from what they've learnt from their teachers, you know. So, and they're very, when they're dancing with Travers, they're very open. Sometimes he'll get them to do something and they'll go, no, that's not culturally right for us. And he always backs off instantly. But they're very determined that everything they do will have a cultural reference, I suppose. Yeah.
0: So I guess, you know, the girls doing choreography as well. So for them, like, how do they get involved? How do they kind of, do they get together and rehearse regularly? How does that kind of work?
1: So sometimes we have, say, 3 weeks ago we had a 3-day dance workshop, so a camp that up at Travis's place, and we had Wakara from Juki Mala come and teach the kids. Jamin Dram, who's from North Queensland, and Kiki, and I'm not sure of Kiki's last name, who's also a dancer from Byron Bay. Those all. And they worked with them, so they've got a new dance coming up that's very different to what they've been doing. But we don't have like one day a week or anything. Often there's a performance coming up, let's get together and do it. Sometimes in the holidays, school holidays, we'll have a day, dance day, so they can learn a new dance. They get together and practice by themselves anyway. They're always teaching each other and helping each other. It's really lovely.
0: So we had the girls today, but obviously we've got a bigger range of kids. So do you also have boys dancing as part of the group as well?
1: Yes, we've had 3 boys regularly dancing. So we've probably got about 7 or 8 boys who dance. They're not always available, and some of them are now older and off doing other things, but then come back and dance with us sometimes. And now we've got another 3 young boys who are just starting and learning. So this new dance we've just choreographed, they'll be dancing it and they'll start to be regulars. Yeah.
0: So you mentioned that you've had quite a few performances recently. What are some of those events that the kids have danced at?
1: So they danced at the Landcare State Conference a couple of weeks ago at Anuka, the Memorial Hall opening. There was the Ausgreen Festival here, I can't remember its name. they dance at school fairly regularly. They've danced at the hospital for this. They had a cultural day at Bellingen Hospital. Yeah, almost any event around the place they're being asked to dance at now lately. Yeah.
0: Now, probably the other element, I guess, is we've got the kids here, but what about the wider kind of First Nations community and elders? Is there kind of any engagement there or support as well?
1: Definitely, yeah. Uncle Miklo is always supporting them. Uncle Martin Ballengarry does. Auntie Lisa Kelly is often makes costumes with us. And the kids' parents, of course, are all interested and helpful. And they... I know Uncle Miklo's always bringing along other elders to watch them. Yeah, it's actually I think they danced here at the I can't remember what it was called. It was an Ausgreen day, and Uncle Martin was in the audience, and he called them over, and they all had to say hello and give him a hug before they danced, because he's the elder and he wanted them to do that, and they loved it. You know?
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1: We are live from the Bellington Show, and the grand parade of the Mongrel Dog Show is just kicking off. Like I was saying earlier, I haven't seen all of the show, but two spectators who I did find up on the stands are voices you may recognise. Jeff Speed from What's Next on a Thursday afternoon. Jeff, how's the dog show been so far?
2: Kai, thank you. It's been fantastic. Penny and I would never miss it. It's just one of the highlights of the Bellington Show.
1: So what is it about the dog show? Like, I know, like, beauty pageants, there's a lot of controversy about them and, you know, like, making up puppies, you know, to look older than what they are. Is that kind of attitude happening here, Penny?
3: Oh, I don't think so. I think everyone's trying to make their dogs look younger. And I was so happy to see John Valens and Peanut. Peanut's won something. It's just fabulous. And we've got every sort of dog from greyhounds to Rhodesian Ridgebacks. And we wouldn't miss it. We come every year. This is the biggest crowd I've ever seen.
1: Well, like you were saying, John Valens is in with Peanut. I just saw him walk past as a part of the parade. There is a whole bunch of different breeds happening as well. A few Triple B presenters in the mix. Like you said, John with Peanut. We've got Pete Symmetry from Symmetry Lounge with his dog Shadow as well. Apart from, you know, the nepotism of picking Peanut, well, what dogs have impressed you today, Jeff?
2: It's pretty hard to say which dog has impressed me. I guess the reason I enjoy this show is it's just about people coming out with their dogs and really, really enjoying it. It's just sharing the company with each other.
1: Penny, you're just trying to point something out. What were you aiming for?
3: I was pointing out a sporran, but it was on a human, not on a dog. That's all right.
1: Pointing out a what? Sorry?
3: Sporran on the front of a kilt over here.
1: Oh, what's sporran?
3: Oh, you wear it across your private area.
1: Oh, yeah.
3: But you wear it across your private area so that, yeah.
1: Look, it's not just dog shows. There is a lot of cultural education.
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1: I'm Doran Hart, former director and presenter on 2BBB FM. 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And that experience, I mean training but and then experience, is available to all the community. And in particular, I see that as valuable to teenagers. They're sort of attracted in anyway to that, the power of the microphone. But it's so powerful for them. And it gives them a sense of what they can do. That's one of the things, in sense of what the community gets from Triple B. It's not just the content that goes over, but the experience that they can have of making radio and understanding how it all fits together.
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Welcome to Bellingen's Voices of the 20th Century, history and memories of the Bellingen area from 1901 to 2001. Today we hear from Doran Hart about family life on a multiple occupancy.

0: your teenage children enjoy living on a community, Doran?
1: They loved it. We were at Homeland. They had all this area that they could, you know, race around and swim in the river, ride horses. They really liked the fact that the adults there treated them as responsible human beings. And they would sit on the front step and yarn with them. And there were not just the community members. There were stacks of travellers that came from all over to stay at Homeland, partly because it was believed to be the Findhorn of Australia and all sorts of spiritual things were meant to be happening there. You know, so we had these people who arrived from all over the place. And so the teenagers would sit and yarn with them. We were only there for a year, and then they only lived in Bellingen for another couple of years, but it influenced their life immensely. But it also made difficulties for them. They were regarded as hippies on the school bus, you know, they were the hippies sort of thing.
0: So they went to school in Bellingen?
1: They went to Bellingen High School. It also made difficulties with them at school because they were used to adults who treated them as responsible human beings. They had to join in. They had to be on the roster. They had to cook once a week for 40 people. They had to clean up. They had to do their bit around the community. They were involved in decisions about the community. You know, we'd all sit down and they would be included. Next moment, they'd be in their school uniforms at school. Stand up, sit down, do this, do that, think this, think that. They found it extremely difficult. They also found it difficult that there was not the range of subjects that had been on offer in Canberra. There weren't music teachers. It was very difficult then to get a guitar teacher or a violin teacher that happened to be there. I think the end result of it was, there were a few other things going on as well, but they left school much earlier than they would have had we stayed in Canberra. And that was a big shock to me. The older sister had carried on straight through, you know, left at 18, gone to uni, and then we'd moved away. It never occurred to me that I'd have one teen leaving school at 16 and the other at 15. The one at 16 left Bellingen. The one at 15 walked straight out of school, got a job in Hammond and Wheatley's grocery store. She was so happy. And then in the Good Food Shop. And then when she was 16, she left too. So here I had expected to, you know, have a household with my family there for the next 4 or 5 years, and suddenly there was no one. Some of it was good because I had more time to get involved in all these activities that I was by then involved in, but I missed them. They were my good friends. They weren't just children, you know, they were my very good friends. I missed them a lot. I wondered how they would get on in the city, and I was anxious that they didn't have the pieces of paper that they might need in the world. It turned out that didn't matter, but at the time, was I responsible allowing this to happen? Yet on the other hand, I could not have stopped them just going to Sydney if they chose to. They would have got on a train and gone.
2: 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This work has been assisted with funds received from the New South Wales Centenary of Federation Committee.

0: Welcome to Bellingen's Voices of the 20th Century. History and memories of the Bellingen area from 1901 to 2001. Today we hear Sess Vost speaking about the experiences of some Raleigh farmers during the 1950 floods.
1: Monty McBarron, a Boer War veteran, commenced dairying on his farm about 1908 with a small herd of purebred AIS cattle, and over the years, by careful herd management and selective breeding, he built up a well-known and very successful AIS stud, which he conducted in conjunction with a dairy farm. The stud and farm were worked as a family unit, a closely knit and very hard working unit. On Friday, the 25th of June, 1950, a significant date in the lives of the McBarron family, the farm carried 130 head of purebred Illawarra Shorthorn cattle, all registered stock with many prize winners amongst them from the Sydney Royal and North Coast Agricultural Shows. In short, it was a herd of dairy cattle of which any dairyman would have been proud to own, and a herd which took a lifetime of hard work and application of expertise to bring it to that stage towards perfection. The morning of Friday, the 25th of June 1950, broke wet and windy with a forecast of heavy rains and strong winds to follow, but none of the McBarron family could have known or even imagined just what fate had in store for them before that day was to end. Shortly after dinner that night, torrential rain began falling. The velocity of the wind had increased to gale force, and a noticeable rise in the river had occurred so rapidly that it caused them great concern. They were unable to phone for weather information because their phone was dead, so they decided to prepare for the worst. Because of Mr. Monty McBarron's defective eyesight, due to war injuries, his ability to get around in the dark was greatly hampered, so his son, Harold, put his mum and his dad in the truck and drove them across the Raleigh Bridge to the high ground. He left them in the cab of the truck as comfortably as he could, pending further developments, and walked back home to organise the transfer of the livestock back across the bridge to high ground. They rounded up the livestock and commenced to move them towards the bridge, but before the bridge, which was their only means of escape, could be reached by the cattle, they were cut off by rising flood water. There was nothing now they could do but to leave the cattle to take their chances on whatever fate had in store for them. Whilst their efforts with the cattle had been going on, their own personal predicament had worsened. So they made their way back through the rising water to the safety of the house, only to find that the floodwaters had entered their home. Two of their neighbours, brothers Harry and Archie Keevers, had driven their cattle across the bridge to high ground and then returned to their farm to try and save their pigs, only to find that the water had risen too high for them to effect a save. So they made their way back to the haven of the McBarron homestead. On their way back to the safety of the McBarron home, the Keevers brothers could hear the movement of cattle in water and guessed that it was the McBarron's cattle. They were not to know until later the next day that it was their own cattle they had passed in the dark, making their way back to the environment they knew so well. They had been left unguarded on safe high ground over the river, but the urge for the cattle to return home was just too great for them. Now, at this particular time, back at the McBarron homestead, there was quite a party assembled. There were Mr. Harold McBarron, Miss Doris and Miss Gladys McBarron. All three were children of Mr. and Mrs. Monty McBarron. There were also Miss Patsy McBarron and Mr. Lawrence McBarron, grandchildren of Monty and his wife, as well as Harry and Archie Keevers. This party were inside the house watching with great concern the flood waters rise at an alarming rate. At one stage, one of the party noted that it took only 7 minutes for the flood waters to cover the depth of one wall tile in the kitchen. At 11 p.m., The water had reached a height of 3 feet inside the house, and it was found that the doors could only be manoeuvred with difficulty because of the water pressure. A decision was then made to climb onto the roof, and this was done by way of the veranda, the tank stands, the top of the tanks, and onto the roof with the help of one another. The whole party remained on the tiled roof of the house from 11:30 p.m. on Friday until they were rescued at 2:30 p.m. on Saturday. They were in torrential rain with cyclonic winds gusting up to 90 miles an hour on the roof during all that time. All the party were terrified. They had difficulty with their footing on the wet roof tiles, and towards morning they all had to battle both sleep and fatigue so that they would not roll off the roof and into the flooded waters and drown. One of the party, Miss Patsy McBarron, was to have been married at 2 p.m. on the Saturday, the 29th of June, but this, of course, was not now possible, and the wedding ceremony was not carried out until 2 p.m. the following Wednesday. All of the food for the wedding breakfast, which was stored inside the house, spoiled when the water rose to a height of 4'6" during the night. Even the rescue of the stranded party from the rooftop turned out to be a traumatic experience when the boat oar broke during the first rescue attempt. The rescuers then joined several wire clotheslines together, attached them to the boat, and used the flow of the river to float the boat down to the house. The marooned people were then hauled back to safety in two separate trips. It was to be 3 days before they first returned to their home, and another 4 days to make the home habitable and fit to live in again. When they were able to take stock of their position and total up all of their terrible and heartbreaking losses, they were numb with shock. Most of the furniture and furnishings were either ruined, destroyed, or badly damaged, and so was all the food within the house. Of a total herd of 130 head of cattle, only 15 head remained. That meant that 115 head of those fine, well-bred animals had been washed out to sea and drowned. They had all been rugged, and a couple of dead bodies of those rugged animals had been later found washed up on the Boambie beach. It was 3 months before all the broken fences, buildings and other damage was repaired, and McBarrons were able to milk again. Their two neighbours were also very heavy losers. The Kevis brothers lost 90 head of AIS, of grade AIS cattle, as well as their pigs, poultry, fences and outbuildings. Their other neighbour, Mr. Preston Lyons, lost 60 head of grade AIS cattle and suffered similar damage to the Kevis. All of the lost cattle were swept out to sea by floodwaters and drowned. At the time of the flood, the McBarrons had 7 pedigreed bulls, all prize winners, amongst their herd. One of these was a young bull they had purchased the year before at the Sydney Royal Show for 350 guineas. And this fellow happened to be the only bull saved out of the herd. This bull and a cow had gained entry to the barn during the night of the flood and were saved from drowning by climbing up onto some baled hay stored in the barn. It is interesting to note that this particular bull named Oxley Royal was the champion bull of his class at the Sydney Royal Show in 1951 and 1952. The 2 years following the flood. Naturally, one wonders how these very experienced farmers got caught with such heavy losses of stock. They all attribute this to the lack of communication, insufficient weather bulletins, and a record flood up until that time. The Dorigo district in the upper catchment of the Bellinger River had a record fall of rain of 25 inches in 24 hours during that flood period. It was also reported that there was a cloud burst near Bellingen, about 8 miles upstream from Raleigh, resulting in 10 inches of rain in a little over 2 hours. This water came downstream almost in a wall, causing bad flooding in all the low spots along the lower river. Monty McBarron lived on at Raleigh until he was 93 years of age, although he never returned to breeding his beloved purebred AIS cattle. He continued the dairy with a herd of mixed-bred cattle. The remnants of the family still live on the property and work the farm in conjunction with another property across the river out of flood reach.
2: 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This work has been assisted with funds received from the New South Wales Centenary of Federation Committee.

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1: Brothers and sisters of Asia, Africa, Oceania, Europe, and America. 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

a true gem of the Mid-North, the newly renovated Loyal Bellingen Golf Club is a classic club with a whole lot more to offer. 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

0: Welcome to Bellingen's Voices of the 20th Century, history and memories of the Bellingen area from 1901 to 2001. Today we hear more from Jack Eagleton about his life in Bellingen.
1: How has the community been in Bellingen for you?
2: Well, as I said, one of my prime objects was to live in a small community. I thought city life was not attractive, and I found it very unattractive. In many ways, it's convenient, but the human contacts in a city are of a different nature to the contacts you have in a small community. There's a good side and that to a bad side. I hit the bad side when I was absolutely appalled at the reaction of the local rednecks to the influx of hippies and so forth. And I was a noted hippie lover. I stood up for them, I got involved with them, I got involved in the community centre. I defused the council on that and stopped them pulling it down till the time was right. And the time was right when everything, all of the facilities, all of the functions of that community centre were all housed under acceptable conditions in other areas. I managed to hold the council up in acting until that had been resolved. And the main protagonist on the other side, Gordon Braithwaite, I said to him, I'm a bit sorry sometimes, Gordon, that I've been such a pain in the ass for you, but you were just as much a pain in the ass for me. He said, I don't regard you as a pain in the ass, Jack. You're a peacemaker. And I thought, Jesus, what next? I thought that was because my wife considers me one of the most aggressive people she knows.
1: You've been glad you came to Bellingen.
2: Delighted, yes. I wouldn't live anywhere else. That's partly the landscape, the beauty of the place, which is an incredibly beautiful place. And after all these years here, 25, 26 years here, they haven't palled at all. I still look around with amazement. I can still sit down any time, anywhere on this property and just look at it and enjoy it. That's after 26 years. Now, the other side of it, though, is the human relationships. Like I say, I was shocked shitless by the reaction of these people to the influx. I mean, here these people are. They cut up their land and sell it to these people, and then they raise hell because they're here.
1: You did a show on the local radio station in Bellingen. They have the community radio station, 2BBFM, and you did a jazz show, and it was always punctuated by the sounds of glug, glug, glug, and cork popping, and oops. And
2: I think we quieted down a bit on that side ever since Graham Bennett. Graham and I did the show when Brett got too busy to be a regular performer. I, first of all, stood in for Brett and Graham, I think, when they had to do a gig somewhere with the Promised Land Jazz Band. And I stood in for them, and I had a bloke operating the console for me. I just sat there and did the... I wrote out the bits and just did the spruiking. And I did that for a few times, and then one time I said to a fellow, well, do you know how to work this console? He said, yeah. And I said, would you mind doing it for me while I do the other bit? He said, Jesus, he said, I thought you were smart enough to run a factory. You got to be smart enough to run a console. I said, God, you're right. So I found Nita Mann. She showed me where everything was and how it worked, and that was all I needed.
1: It always sounded like you were enjoying doing that show.
2: Well, you might be interested to know that I did number 645 last night.
1: You continue to do it every Sunday night, and you've been doing it for many years now.
2: Well, you divide 645 by 52, you got how many years?
1: Well, let's see, about 12 years.
2: I only missed a couple when I had the stroke and was in hospital for a while. And then Brett did a beautiful show. He always used to annoy me when I got him to stand in for me when I took the thing over, because he'd put in all of the

0: stuff he knew I didn't like, the older progressive stuff. They passed my end threshold on this, but because I was such a sick boy, he took pity on me and did a lovely show. It really was beautiful. Just showed he could have done it all the time, the bastard. It obliged me to go much further into jazz than I would have otherwise.
1: 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This work has been assisted with funds received from the New South Wales Centenary of Federation Committee.

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2: Why as I lay me down to sleep, I ask the Creator for my soul please to keep. 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Selah, Selah, Selah.

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0: Welcome to Bellingen's Voices of the 20th Century, History and Memories of the Bellingen Area from 1901 to 2001. Today, we hear from Carl J. Foster, recalling the effects of the 1950s floods on Bellingen. 1950s was, as I've seen in the Courier Sun, the old Courier Suns, and obviously heard on the news lately, big flood here in Bellingen. How did that affect the town?
1: Well, it's like all floods, it has a major impact on the town because it divides the North Bellingen from the main part. The outlying roads coming into North Bellingen, such as Valerie and Glenefer and all those places, weren't of the standard they are today, and it made it very hard on the people living in North Bellingen. The main town found it hard as well, but not as bad, because we did have a few shops. In the early days, there weren't any shops at North Bellingen. Eventually, the first shop built in North Bellingen was in Hammond Street, was built by Roy Poole. Roy was a general store with groceries and stuff of that nature, mainly built it after the 50 flood, because to give the people of North Bellingen an access to be able to get some provisions. Later on, the store of the Providor was built up on the corner, which continues today. It was a devastating effect on all the countryside. Most of the farmers lost a lot of cattle because the flood came so quickly. They weren't expecting it. They'd put their cows up onto a paddock they thought was safe from previous floods. Of course, it wasn't safe. Some lost 20, 30 head, cows, pigs, horses. The beach at North Beach was littered with carcasses after the 50 flood. It was something terrible. Debris and dead animals everywhere. I went down to have a look at it and I couldn't believe it was terrible. The people has all suffered badly. Some of the farmers never really recovered from the 50 flood because being a farming community, they're battling the whole time. To survive, you've got to battle the weather elements. Everything's always against you. Some of those farmers were only just making a living. The big farms did make a living and survive, but a lot of the smaller ones found it very difficult. And in fact, I think that was a forerunner for the APM to come into the district, who came in around about the 1950s and started to buy up land. And I think it was the reason why they were able to buy land was the fact that I think a lot of the farmers were in debt to the bank. They'd had a bad run with the floods, and then we had droughts and all this type of thing, bushfires, enormous bushfires in the early days, because we didn't have the bushfire brigades as we have them today. APM came along, that's the Australian Paper Mills. They offered prices for the land so the people could see the opportunity. Well, X amount of dollars will get me out of debt with the bank, who are pressing me. The banks want their money. Well, then we'll have a clearing out sale for the goods and chattels, all the farm machinery and cattle. When that money comes in, that'll give us enough to build a house and we'll get a job. Or if it doesn't do that in Bellingen, we'll go to some other town or go to Sydney. And quite a few of them went to Sydney and found work. And that's the way I see that it happened. A lot of the farmers, a lot of good farms were even sold to APM. Out on the Hyde's Creek area, some really good producing farms went back to paper pulp, and the flooded gum trees were planted, and they're only being harvested now in the last 12 months or so. They're harvesting them. The APM conned everybody in the valley. They said that they would be building a big factory at Bonneville between the highway and the railway. It would employ, they would be processing the logs there and making paper. The entire plant would be moved to there. They'd employ like 400 or 500 people. In all total, there may be 1,000 people required to be employed with bulldozer drivers, tree fellers, carters, truck operators, you name it, and all that goes with it to get the logs into the sawmill, into the paper pulp mill, and then all the people employed there. They really had no intention of doing that at all, because it never ever eventuated, as typical with, you know, multinationals, monopolies. They'll tell you anything to get what they want, and once they've got what they want, they really don't care about you after that. It was a turning point in the business structure of the town, a turning point in everybody's life. And of course, people who were having auction sales. They were deserting the town like rats leaving a sinking ship. Every week when you picked up the Bellingen Courier Sun, there would be a clearing out sale. Joe Blow is clearing out. You talk to Joe Blow and they said, oh, what's happened? Oh, I've sold it out to APM. Yes, I've had enough. Yeah, bushfires last year, flood in 1950. The price of milk is not too good. And so it went on. And that was the turning point in the entire Shire.
0: You have been listening to Bellingen's Voices of the 20th Century, a local history project brought to you by 2BBB FM. This work has been assisted with funds received from the New South Wales Centenary of Federation Committee.

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1: Hello, I'm Alyssa Delfs. The Trade Minister says the United States are continuing to complain about Labor's planned legislation around social media algorithms, although no threats have been made by the White House. The Trump administration says the My Feed, My Way laws would restrict the business activities of US tech companies and limit the reach of American speech. Speaking to the ABC this afternoon, ahead of the implementation of digital duty of care laws this week, Don Farrell says the US has raised the issue with him.
2: We certainly don't believe anything we are doing is contrary to our free trade agreement, but it's the job of the Australian government to protect Australian citizens. There's a lot of terrible stuff out there in social media. Yeah. And so far, you know, there hasn't been a direct response.
3: Has there not been a threat of a consequence for these laws?
2: No.
1: A new report has highlighted 30 cases of wrongful detention in Australia in just 1 year. According to data from the Commonwealth Ombudsman, that includes an Australian citizen unlawfully detained for more than 2 years by the Department of Home Affairs. The results highlight the largest spike in cases linked to communication failures since 2005. Commonwealth Ombudsman Ian Anderson says wrongfully depriving a person of their liberty is serious. The report found most wrongful detention cases were the result of errors previously known to the department and could have been avoided if existing policies and procedures were properly followed. A rural all-female biosecurity research team is working to secure the national food chain. David Wilson explains.
4: The Charles Sturt University scientists have published veterinary biosecurity research to help protect livestock production and transport systems around the country. In 2024-25, total livestock products increased in Australia by 27% to $28.4 billion, highlighting the importance of biosecurity management within the livestock industry to reduce the risk of disease transmission. The research investigated current biosecurity practices in the livestock transport industry and examined how the sector uses communications technology, as well as the drivers and barriers influencing its adoption for managing biosecurity risks. It comes ahead of the International Day of Rural Women tomorrow with the theme Rural Women Cultivating Food for All.
1: The man found guilty of killing rap icon Tupac Shakur in 1996 will spend a minimum of 40 years in prison. Adam Evans from NARS News reports.
5: 63-year-old Dwayne Keefe D. Davis has been sentenced in a Las Vegas court after being convicted of orchestrating the shooting in August. Prosecutors never alleged he fired the shots. Tupac's sister, Sakiwa Shakur, spoke to the court before the sentence was handed down.
6: I do believe that when you take a life like that, you deserve every minute of the maximum amount of punishment.
1: And in entertainment news, Australian rock band Powderfinger has added new dates to their reunion tour as fans jump to secure tickets. The band will play two additional nights in Melbourne and Brisbane, with more concerts added in Sydney and Perth. Powderfinger begins touring nationally from September 2027 for the first time in 17 years. And in sport, Australia's women's side and Bangladesh are on the field now in the third one-day international in Queensland. Australia won the toss and elected to bowl. When play resumes after the innings break, the hosts will need 173 runs to win.
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The 2026 Dorrigo Folk and Bluegrass Festival is back on Goombang Gear Country from the 23rd to the 25th of October at the Dorrigo Showgrounds. 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Dorrigo Folk and Bluegrass Festival is a proud sponsor of 2BBB.

Welcome to Bellingen's Voices of the 20th Century. History and memories of the Bellingen area from 1901 to 2001. Today we hear Cess Hammond of Hammond and Wheatley Building fame with a few thoughts on the differences in money, life, sport and entertainment from the beginning of the century

0: money today, it's not valued as it was in the early days because it's harder to get in the early days, and they got so little because things were very cheap in the early days. You didn't need much money. But I can remember the wage was about £3.10 a week. Many men reared a family on that, and they thrived and they did well and they reared good families. It was valued, certainly, but it wasn't plentiful. It didn't seem to matter much, as long as you had enough food. And in a lot of days, the early days, people, they created and made their own food. They didn't rely on the supermarkets and that sort of thing to get their goodies. The family life was much different, I think, because sport wasn't so easy to obtain because there's no mode of transport to get to sport. And even entertainment was so difficult because through the transport, I think people made their own sport and they made their own entertainment in the early days, and I think they're more enjoyable too. The old country dances and the old barn dances on the farms, they'd get together once every month or every 3 months. They'd come from near and far and they'd dance all night until daylight and then go home to milk the cows. Everything is more artificial today, I think. Today the sport was more genuine. There was no such money for sport. You didn't play a game of football and have to be paid to play. You played for the love of the game, and you paid all your own expenses. And the same thing with entertainment was much more scarce than it is today. You had to help yourself to get that entertainment.
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2: All right. This next song is called The Deepest Dive. It's about Brisbane and Kangaroo Point and the Story Bridge, and it's about a case of mistaken identity. One, two, three.

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1: Good morning, I'm Laura Devoy. New data shows September home sales are down 20% on last year. Cotality says just under 40,000 homes sold nationally last month, while the median time to sell a property increased to 41 days. Spring usually marks the beginning of a busy selling season, but new property listings were almost 8% lower than a year ago and 12% below the five-year average. Cotality says four interest rate hikes this year further constrained borrowing capacity, and the additional pressure was causing buyers to reconsider their options. The unemployment figures for September will be released today. As Shannon Kirkwood reports, it's the first labour force data following concerning projections from the International Monetary Fund.
2: On Tuesday, the IMF released its World Economic Outlook, which forecast Australia would see the unemployment rate rise to 4.7% in 2027. That puts Australia on track to experience the largest projected increase among advanced economies, while the economy is set to grow by 1.9% in 2026, lower than the IMF's April forecast. The Australian Bureau of Statistics will release the September labour force figures later this morning. The rate rose to 4.6% in August.
1: The Australian Electoral Commission says deepfakes and AI-powered attacks are making elections harder to safeguard. Commissioner Jeff Pope has told a parliamentary inquiry artificial intelligence was boosting misinformation, foreign interference and exacerbating threats on political figures. He says AI is a new threat that amplifies and accelerates existing threats to electoral integrity.
3: That would include mis- and disinformation, influence operations, foreign interference, and I think even elements of, you know, physical security threats just through harassment and impacting social cohesion.
1: Ukraine says another major attack on its energy infrastructure has left 600,000 people without power. At least six people were killed in the bombardment, which targeted Kyiv and Kharkiv. MP Lisa Yasko spoke to the BBC.
4: I'm speaking now at the parliament when we actually have an air siren and cannot work right now, and we hardly have any shelter in the parliament. We almost don't have water, and in the morning when I was having a sleepless night because there were dozens of ballistic missiles flying tonight over Kyiv, there was no electricity.
1: Kyiv has also accused Elon Musk's SpaceX of restricting its Starlink communications network, disrupting Ukraine's battlefield missions. The US has denied it has stopped intelligence sharing. The first Michelin Guide stars in Australia have been dished out to 11 restaurants in South Australia. 10 eateries have been given one-star ratings, while the McGill Estate restaurant at the Penfolds McGill Estate was handed a two-star rating. Michelin Guide says the restaurants are putting SA on the world culinary map. And the world's oldest shipwreck has been found off the coast of Turkey. Archaeologists have dated it to between 4,400 and 4,700 years old. It's about 10 metres in length and was believed to be a trade vessel that carried cargo across the Mediterranean Sea. Turning to sport, an 8-wicket win in the third one-day international has seen Australia secure a 3-0 victory over Bangladesh women. Bangladesh batted first in Brisbane and was all out for 172. Australia reached the target with 8 wickets to spare. Elise Perry was unbeaten on 65, while Annabelle Sutherland finished on 74 not out. Megan Shute was player of the match, having taken 4 wickets for 16 runs.
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0: Welcome to Bellingen's Voices of the 20th Century, History and Memories of the Bellingen Area from 1901 to 2001. Today we hear from Peter Geddes on the subject of the coming of the hippies to Bellingen Shire in the 1970s and the beginnings of community division.
1: When did all the new people come that really were hanging out for that style of food?
2: That was so shortly after we moved into the shop. The Aquarius Festival occurred up in Nimbin, and that brought a huge influx of New Age settlers, hippies, to the North Coast. And a lot of people didn't like Nimbin or wanted something else, and a lot of them started cruising through Bellingen. We had a great big sign out the front of our shop saying the Good Food Shop, and it had been painted by Beverly Gennett, who still lives here. And it was a beautiful paint job on it. It didn't look quite sort of, I wouldn't say psychedelic, but it was very bright and very strong. And we were the only thing that was open too, 7 days a week, because we needed the money. We used to open at 7 in the morning and shut at 7 at night, and we were there all the time. So people would come cruising in, and we were able to tell them, yeah, you can rent a house off the APM for $2 a week, or so-and-so's got a cow bale out at their property, you could rent for $3 a week. You could rent a lovely house for $5 a week here with indoor plumbing and hot water service and river frontage.
1: And you could buy a whole farm for a few thousand.
2: Yeah, you could buy a whole farm for a few thousand. You could buy a huge farm for $20,000. You could buy the best farm in the district for not much more than that. Yeah, prices have changed. So that was the Good Food Shop. Initially, we just had local customers, and then we started getting a few hippies coming in, and it was a good meeting place. There would sort of be a lot of, it seemed like all the locals developed their own pet hippie. They'd have a sort of hippies living in their bales or living next door. And even when there was a lot of kind of hostility towards hippies, you'd say, oh, but what about so-and-so? You'd say, oh, well, he's all right. He's all right. He's a friend of mine. He's my neighbor. He helps me fence, or he helps me milk, does this or that. So it was a confusion, but it was quite a confronting thing, because there was a lot of people came here and they were very young and they weren't very savvy about public relations, and they were arriving in see-through clothes and they were dangling their babies over the gutter to have a pee if they wanted to, and plus they were big on patchouli and dope, and the smell was sort of interactive, and a lot of eyebrows raised.
1: Were there any actual actions against the new people, hippies?
2: For about the first two or three years we were here, it seemed to be pretty... Yeah, there was a lot of sort of testing, pushing, and it was just new. And then there was a couple came down from up north who'd had a grant to set up a play fair, and they had this event out at Glenifer. And I think that became one of the first big kind of schisms, that this was a kind of a massed event on the banks of the river behind the Glenifer Hall. And a lot of people all of a sudden realised that there were several hundred hippies around here, whereas before they'd seen two or three at the Good Food Shop, another couple over on the pub veranda or whatever. All of a sudden, en masse, there was perhaps 200 people turned up at the play fair. And I remember my daughter was riding out there. We were living in Bellingen, and she was riding her pony out to the play fair, and she got near the Glenifer turnoff there, and a lady came running out, "Don't go down there, dear, don't go down there, there's hippies, be careful, be careful." And my daughter thought this was a bit of a chuckle. So there was that kind of a them and us thing developing, and I think the playfair helped polarise. That was sort of a bit of a
1: culture.
2: Landmark situation, and it went on from there to the community centre, and it's very hard to pull back from that. It all seemed so innocent to me. I sort of feel at the time I probably helped fuel it along a lot, but not wishing any malice, but just sort of thinking, well, what's wrong with people having a pottery class or using this derelict building? Like the community centre at that stage was just being used for vandalism, you know, graffiti and broken windows, and people used to ride motorbikes around inside it and stuff, and all of a sudden it was turned into a flourishing enterprise.
1: There were also the beginnings of environmental protests, weren't there, around that time? Did that also polarise people a little?
2: Yeah, well, in that same time frame, the Planet Factory came to Bellingen, and that was big news. It sort of, you know, jobs and new people, and a lot of interesting people, and Jack Eagledon, he was a renowned environmentalist, and he and John Oakley, they got an environmental group up in Bellingen, and that was a bit confronting for locals. I remember they'd hardly got the thing started when, poor guy, I won't mention his name, but he cut down a couple of huge tallowoods at his front gate that had been there for 1,000 years, and everybody from the environmental group went out and tut-tutted, and it was really quite awful at the time, but
1: And this sort of thing had never happened before.
2: No, trees, that was what they were for chopping down. It was funny having a shop, like I'd stand behind the counter and for some reason or other the customers would just sort of see you as a piece of the stock or something. They wouldn't sort of take much notice of you and they'd be chatting away there. And I can remember one logger coming in one day and boasting how he just sold 100 worthless acres out of Boggy Creek for $16,000 and there wasn't a decent stick of timber left on it. Another bloke who reckoned he'd sold a bit of river frontage down there for this and that, and it was happening all the time. There was money starting to flow in, so that was a bit confusing. But the majority of people who were selling, they thought that they were sort of ripping people off. You know, that was their attitude. They honestly thought that they were making huge profits, and they've subsequently gone on to think, my God, did I really sell that for $70,000? And now it's worth, you know, $500,000 or whatever.
1: And you were, before all of this, you had a journalist's background. You trained as a journalist and worked as a journalist. Did you sit there behind the counter thinking, oh, I should write this up into story? So I should get into this. I must take some photos of that.
2: Yeah, I guess once a journalist, always a journalist. I used to have a notice board in the shop, and that became a bit of an outlet for me. I would put things down there, and we put the notice board outside in the long run because it was taking up too much space in the shop. It started out being a little sort of 20-inch square kind of thing, and it finished up being about as big as a double bed nailed onto the wall outside the shop. That seemed to really become a target, though. People from the pub had come across after a few beers and rip it off the wall, and we'd nail it back on again, and that was a bit strange. When I first came to Bellingen, I went to the council meeting to plead for the retention of my veranda on the shop because it had been condemned, and they said it had to come down. There was no way that it could stay there because it was rotten, it was this and that, and I was really caught between a rock and a hard place, and I took it down, even though in taking it down I found that beautiful timbers, but as a consequence of taking it down, they gave me permission to replace it, and it took me a few years to get the money together. I replaced it. I think it cost $1,400, which seemed like a fortune then, but I got it back up again. That was my first experience with the council, and I was rather amazed that the council just sat there in kind of isolation. There was nobody there. No one went there from the press, and they were quite surprised for me to actually turn up at the council meeting and say, you know, what are you doing here? This is just for councillors. I said, well, I'm from the public and I'd like to talk about this. And
3: 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This work has been assisted with funds received from the New South Wales Centenary of Federation Committee.

0: I wish to acknowledge the Gumbengia people, who are the traditional custodians of the land we are gathered on today. 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
1: If I could paint a picture of myself,

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1: Good morning, I'm Laura Devoy. New data shows September home sales are down 20% on last year. Cotality says just under 40,000 homes sold nationally last month, while the median time to sell a property increased to 41 days. Spring usually marks the beginning of a busy selling season, but new property listings were almost 8% lower than a year ago and 12% below the five-year average. Cotality says four interest rate hikes this year further constrained borrowing capacity, and the additional pressure was causing buyers to reconsider their options. The unemployment figures for September will be released today. As Shannon Kirkwood reports, it's the first labour force data following concerning projections from the International Monetary Fund.
2: On Tuesday, the IMF released its World Economic Outlook, which forecast Australia would see the unemployment rate rise to 4.7% in 2027. That puts Australia on track to experience the largest projected increase among advanced economies, while the economy is set to grow by 1.9% in 2026, lower than the IMF's April forecast. The Australian Bureau of Statistics will release the September labour force figures later this morning. The rate rose to 4.6% in August.
1: The Australian Electoral Commission says deepfakes and AI-powered attacks are making elections harder to safeguard. Commissioner Jeff Pope has told a parliamentary inquiry artificial intelligence was boosting misinformation, foreign interference and exacerbating threats on political figures. He says AI is a new threat that amplifies and accelerates existing threats to electoral integrity.
3: That would include mis- and disinformation, influence operations, foreign interference, and I think even elements of, you know, physical security threats just through harassment and impacting social cohesion.
1: Ukraine says another major attack on its energy infrastructure has left 600,000 people without power. At least six people were killed in the bombardment, which targeted Kyiv and Kharkiv. MP Lisa Yasko spoke to the BBC.
4: I'm speaking now at the parliament when we actually have an air siren and cannot work right now, and we hardly have any shelter in the parliament. We almost don't have water, and in the morning when I was having a sleepless night because there were dozens of ballistic missiles flying tonight over Kyiv, there was no electricity.
1: Kyiv has also accused Elon Musk's SpaceX of restricting its Starlink communications network, disrupting Ukraine's battlefield missions. The US has denied it has stopped intelligence sharing. The first Michelin Guide stars in Australia have been dished out to 11 restaurants in South Australia. 10 eateries have been given one-star ratings, while the McGill Estate restaurant at the Penfolds McGill Estate was handed a two-star rating. Michelin Guide says the restaurants are putting SA on the world culinary map. And the world's oldest shipwreck has been found off the coast of Turkey. Archaeologists have dated it to between 4,400 and 4,700 years old. It's about 10 metres in length and was believed to be a trade vessel that carried cargo across the Mediterranean Sea. Turning to sport, an 8-wicket win in the third one-day international has seen Australia secure a 3-0 victory over Bangladesh women. Bangladesh batted first in Brisbane and was all out for 172. Australia reached the target with 8 wickets to spare. Elise Perry was unbeaten on 65, while Annabelle Sutherland finished on 74 not out. Megan Shute was player of the match, having taken 4 wickets for 16 runs.
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0: Welcome to Bellingen's Voices of the 20th Century. History and memories of the Bellingen area from 1901 to 2001. Today we hear from John Gibson about Bellingen's first radio station, a pirate one in the 1960s. Doran Hart is the interviewer.
1: It came as a real shock to me the other day when I was down at the Quiet Corner setting up our window with the subscription things, having a bit of talk with the manager, John Gibson, there, to find out that we are not the first radio in Bellingen. I've got John with me now. John, this was back in the 60s. Hey, your brother had a radio, is that right?
2: Yes, my brother had the first, what we think is the first radio station in Bellingen. We worked it out. It was around 1965. He built the transmitter himself out of pieces. It was supplied by Larry Wilmot and had it operating from our laundry.
1: Whereabouts in Bellingen did you live then?
2: This is in Watson Street, just behind the Catholic Church.
1: And what sort of range did this radio have?
2: It did the town, and we reckon about 8 miles. You could get it at Fernmount, and all the farms around the area could listen to it.
1: And how old would your brother Gary have been then?
2: 14, 15 would have been all he was at that stage.
1: And where did you come into this? You're the older brother, are you?
2: I think I just sat back and shook my head.
1: He must have been a very clever kid to have worked all of that out.
2: Always extremely brilliant in radio.
1: Where did he learn all this initially, like living in Bellingen in the 60s?
2: Mainly through friends. There were a few people. Larry Wilmot, I guess, was his main mentor. He spent a lot of time with Larry out in Larry's shed.
1: Now, back then in the 60s, how did this little radio operate that he had?
2: Well, as I said, he started off, he built it out of bits and pieces, and apparently the beginning, because I still can't remember all this. I've been putting it together with talking to people like my mum and some of the other people who were involved in it. Apparently, at the beginning, they didn't even have a microphone and they were sort of yelling into an old speaker to try and get some sound out of it. And John Lowry and his mum looked after the priest. She was the caretaker up there. John was the only kid that had a tape recorder, so he was fairly quickly invited to participate. And he used to go home at night and listen to 2UW, tape the records from there, and then fill in the voiceovers between the records. Now, it grew from that. They ended up finding bits and pieces. We ended up, I remember there was a little old tape recorder sat there, and I don't remember whose it was at the end. They had some old turntables, and it actually operated towards the end. It went right through, I think, until Gary left, which was at the end of 66. It operated almost every afternoon after school and quite a lot of the weekends as well.
1: And were there heaps of kids involved?
2: No, as you'll appreciate, it was fairly illegal because it was right in the middle of the broadcast band. It was about where 2UE is and the broadcast band. So while a lot of the kids sort of knew, it wasn't sort of publicly bandied about that the radio station was actually operating from Watson Street.
1: And did you send messages to each other and stuff like that?
2: Well, John Lowry was telling me the other day that there was a young lady in town that he used to quite frequently play requests for.
1: Things haven't changed much, have they?
2: Not much, no.
1: What was the sort of music that was played, sort of 60s rock and roll?
2: Well, again, it started off, I think Barry McMullen came up with the first lot of records. We think they were discards from somewhere, and there was about half a dozen LPs. There wasn't much there, but it was whatever we could get our hands on, and as using the 2UW at night to try and fill in a bit of extra music. So there was, in the end, though, I know there was a few other kids involved who used to bring their records, but it was just basically whoever had a record and knew about it could pop down after school and do a bit of disc jockeying.
1: What did your parents think about the house being invaded in this way?
2: I asked Mum about it. Apparently Dad just sort of smiled and shook his head. Dad was a bit of a rat bag. I think that because Larry had actually supplied the bits, they felt that it was fairly harmless fun. In those days, it wasn't quite the same as today, and if you tried to transmit in the middle of the broadcast band now, you'd find yourself in jail. But in those days, for a few kids in a little country town, it was fairly harmless fun.
1: And a lot of people couldn't get radio. I mean, we got our licence for Triple B because reception was so poor from mainstream radio.
2: Yeah, well, we're in a little valley, so, as I said, you know, down to Fernmount was about its total range. But in those days, the only stations you could get at the weekend was the ABC, and I think it was 2KM Kempsey those days. It was before 2MC, and it was all horse racing and sporting at the weekend. So there was nothing for kids to listen to with any music. So it quickly became a thing that, as the kids found it, you know, thumbing up and down the bend, you tuned into this radio station and had a bit of a shock when you found it's 2BN Bellingen.
1: And then did they do requests and things like that?
2: You couldn't really have a request unless you supplied the record. I guess right. That was the whole thing. One of the other interesting things, though, was Dad had a set of walkie-talkies, and those were actually licensed, because those days, again, you had to have licenses for anything like this. And one of the kids used to race down on Sunday down to the park, and we did live reporting from the football field on the score and how Bellingen was going.
1: So once again, we at Triple B think, well, we're the originals reporting on the Magpies, but this is not so.
2: Not definitely not so.
1: Do you miss those days?
2: It was a lot of fun. As I said, I was a slightly older brother, and I think I stood there shaking my head as well. I just never saw myself as a disc jockey, but it was fun to see the kids arrive after school, bringing their records, dumping the things down, and then just getting onto the air and having a lot of fun. Yeah, it was a great days.
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1: Good morning, I'm Laura Devoy. New data shows September home sales are down 20% on last year. Cotality says just under 40,000 homes sold nationally last month, while the median time to sell a property increased to 41 days. Spring usually marks the beginning of a busy selling season, but new property listings were almost 8% lower than a year ago and 12% below the five-year average. Cotality says four interest rate hikes this year further constrained borrowing capacity, and the additional pressure was causing buyers to reconsider their options. The unemployment figures for September will be released today. As Shannon Kirkwood reports, it's the first labour force data following concerning projections from the International Monetary Fund.
2: On Tuesday, the IMF released its World Economic Outlook, which forecast Australia would see the unemployment rate rise to 4.7% in 2027. That puts Australia on track to experience the largest projected increase among advanced economies, while the economy is set to grow by 1.9% in 2026, lower than the IMF's April forecast. The Australian Bureau of Statistics will release the September labour force figures later this morning. The rate rose to 4.6% in August.
1: The Australian Electoral Commission says deepfakes and AI-powered attacks are making elections harder to safeguard. Commissioner Jeff Pope has told a parliamentary inquiry artificial intelligence was boosting misinformation, foreign interference and exacerbating threats on political figures. He says AI is a new threat that amplifies and accelerates existing threats to electoral integrity.
3: That would include mis and disinformation, influence operations, foreign interference, and I think even elements of, you know, physical security threats just through harassment and impacting social cohesion.
1: Ukraine says another major attack on its energy infrastructure has left 600,000 people without power. At least six people were killed in the bombardment, which targeted Kyiv and Kharkiv. MP Lisa Yasko spoke to the BBC.
4: I'm speaking now at the Parliament when we actually have an air siren and cannot work right now, and we hardly have any shelter in the Parliament. We almost don't have water, and in the morning when I was having a sleepless night because there were dozens of ballistic missiles flying tonight over Kyiv, there was no electricity.
1: Kyiv has also accused Elon Musk's SpaceX of restricting its Starlink communications network, disrupting Ukraine's battlefield missions. The US has denied it has stopped intelligence sharing. The first Michelin Guide stars in Australia have been dished out to 11 restaurants in South Australia. 10 eateries have been given one-star ratings, while the McGill Estate restaurant at the Penfolds McGill Estate was handed a two-star rating. Michelin Guide says the restaurants are putting SA on the world culinary map. And the world's oldest shipwreck has been found off the coast of Turkey. Archaeologists have dated it to between 4,400 and 4,700 years old. It's about 10 metres in length and was believed to be a trade vessel that carried cargo across the Mediterranean Sea. Turning to sport, an 8-wicket win in the third one-day international has seen Australia secure a 3-0 victory over Bangladesh women. Bangladesh batted first in Brisbane and was all out for 172. Australia reached the target with 8 wickets to spare. Elise Perry was unbeaten on 65, while Annabelle Sutherland finished on 74 not out. Megan Shute was player of the match, having taken 4 wickets for 16 runs.
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6: Hello and welcome to CinemaScape, your show on the radio about the movies. Today, as always, we have three films to review. First up, it's time to uncover the true villain in the story of the Coyote and the Roadrunner in Coyote vs. Acme. Then it's time to weather the perils of the wilderness and man alike in the Depression-era thriller The Wait. And finally, it's time to return to a classic with Practical Magic 2. My name is Erin, and today I'm joined by my co-presenters Dave and Nina. How are you today?
7: Very well indeed. How are you going?
6: Well, thank you. And straight into our first film of the day, Dave, Coyote vs. Acme. How'd the lawsuit go?
7: Look, this is actually a really interesting take, I guess, on bringing a classic old cartoon to a new modern audience. It's loosely based on a 1990 New Yorker article called Coyote versus Acme. And the film, simply put, follows Wile E. Coyote, who everyone out there would hopefully know was the Looney Tune, who was constantly at odds with the Roadrunner and constantly and used Acme products to try and destroy and capture the Roadrunner for his dinner. The Coyote has been enduring years of malfunctioning products from Acme, and so he decides to team up and basically take a big lawsuit out on Acme. And so it's the cartoons versus Acme, so it is one of those classic live action and cartoon characters.
6: All about consumer protections. We love it.
7: Completely. Look, and the interesting thing about this film was, this was actually made a few years ago, and Warner Brothers decided to shelve it and cancelled completing the movie and back in 2023, and they decided it was better to take a tax write-off of $30 million than release it. So they just went, no, we're not. We're trying to save money. We don't want to pay for the distribution and the advertising. We're just going to bin it. And then there was a bit of an outcry from the Looney Tunes fans and the filmmakers. And eventually, after a lot of intense public kind of outcry and industry backlash, Warner Brothers kind of said, okay, we'll put it back out for sale. If someone wants to release it, they can, but they've got to pay us like $75, $80 million.
6: And I think, we're not keen.
7: Yeah. And eventually, and I think that was met with uproar as well, like, how dare you charge this much? We actually want the movie to be seen. And here we are. It's been released. Directed by David Green, who previously did Earth to Echo and one of the less than satisfactory Teenage Mutant Ninja Turtles sequels, Out of the Shadows, and stars Will Fort as Kevin Avery, who is a down and out billboard lawyer and just looking for a gig. He wants to get that big job that will kind of make his name. And John Cena is the lawyer who acts on behalf of Acme. And so we've got the big court case, we've got these two lawyers, we've got loads and loads of Looney Tunes cartoons. They pretty much all turn up. Everyone you want to see does turn up. But the thing I really liked about this is the approach. Like, we've seen lots of Looney Tunes movies over the years, and I don't think they've been particularly great. But just in terms of quality, this is more, even though it wasn't a Looney Tune, think kind of Who Framed Roger Rabbit rather than Space Jam in terms of the quality. So you got some good performances in there. It's not tear in your eye stuff, but it's a bit moving towards the end, you know, as all courtroom dramas are when, you know, the lawyers stand up and make their case. John Cena obviously hams it up big time as Buddy Crane. Interesting fact, the two lawyers, played by Will Fort and John Cena, are both named after Looney Tunes characters from back in the day.
6: Wow.
7: In a nice little fun fact for any Looney Tune aficionados out there. They're completely irreverent. It's really nostalgic. And that's the interesting thing, actually, because I think of a certain generation who was brought up watching Looney Tunes cartoons, I think they're going to love it. And I think that's definitely who this is pitched at. But then for the kids out there, I mean, Looney Tunes isn't really... Is it thing anymore?
6: Is it still
7: anymore?
6: The Saturday morning cartoon standard?
7: Yeah, I don't think so. Is Bugs Bunny as big as... with modern generations? So I'm interested how it will go down with a generation who haven't been brought up with it. Like, I showed my kids and they enjoyed it just on that kind of like entertainment. Oh, he's falling down a cliff just like Homer Simpson does. So you can see that kind of thing happening. But I think really in terms of getting anything fully from it, I think you've got to have had a bit of history.
6: A relationship with the Coyote and the Roadrunner.
7: Yeah, exactly. But I think what they've done is made something that is, in theory, for the whole family. Like, your parents out there or the older generation are going to enjoy that aspect of it. And there are enough pratfalls and enough classic clips from, you know, when we're at court, you're showing, oh, do you remember when this happened with the whatever Acme product? So we are seeing, yeah, there's lots of pratfalls and, as I said, falling off cliffs and Coyote surviving absolutely ridiculous pratfalls and explosions and such like. So yeah, I would like to see more like this. I think, I always like the live action of having live action with cartoon characters inserted. Yeah,
6: and the technicality of that is still is good. It holds up. But
7: yeah, well, it's all computers now to a certain extent. That's true, yeah. I remember seeing when Who Framed Roger Rabbit, mentioning that film again when it came out, and you saw the actors and like someone was throwing a plate, so you saw the plate on a stick and all this stuff going on to try and make it believable. Whereas I'm sure it's a lot easier.
6: Yeah.
7: And it looks good. You believe the cartoons are...
6: Fair enough.
7: In there, you know. And even for a courtroom drama, we do get the big arrival at the end, which everyone's hoping for. And as I said, there's, you know, you get a little bit of the feels in there. So very entertaining.
6: And of course, the very important question of out of five, Dave, how did we feel?
7: I think as I am a kid who was brought up on the Looney Tunes cartoons, I did enjoy it. Definitely a nostalgia hit. So 3.5 out of five.
6: That's 3.5 out of five for Coyote vs. Acme. And we will be right back after a little bit of music.

0: Hello, welcome back to the show. That was The Clash with I Fought the Law from the Coyote versus Acme soundtrack. I gave that film 3.5 out of 5. And now, Erin, we're going to chat about The Wait. Was it worth the wait? Sorry, that was a terrible joke.
1: So The Wait is the debut feature film from director Patrick McKinley, and it follows a motley crew of convicts on a perilous journey through the wilderness.
0: Aren't all convicts, isn't it in the dictionary, must be
1: a
0: motley.
1: A requirement, you can't be anything else. It's the law.
0: It is the law.
1: You have to be motley. So they're on a perilous journey through the wilderness of the Pacific Northwest, where the danger comes not just from their environment, but also from the nature of man, of course, namely greed for gold, which, given it's the Depression, I can't fault them for. I too would want a backpack of gold bars.
0: Who wouldn't?
1: So this film, I think, was strong in some ways. I think the performances were good. Russell Crowe is believable as the harsh warden of the labor camp, Clancy. He is never overtly really violent without reason. I say without reason on screen, but he is very harsh, and the threat of violence and consequence is always there when he talks to people. You can tell that he's maintaining a lot of control over this environment. And then you have Ethan Hawke, who really carries the film, and it delivers, I think, a very solid performance as the enigmatic Samuel Murphy. He is in this labor camp for a while because of a misunderstanding with the police. He is also the only guardian for his young daughter, and his goal in this film is really to get out so that he can get to his daughter and reunite with her before she becomes a warden of the state and is up for adoption. And unfortunately for him, the timelines aren't going to work. He is going to be in there longer. His performance is solid, but I think the way the character is written is where I start to not connect with this film as much. He is very enigmatic. He's kind of the isolated, very intelligent, lots of leadership qualities, but doesn't really engage with people until he's prompted to do something by an external force. So it's because this film as a thriller relies on kind of building that tension, I don't care enough about him and the other characters to really feel that tension build as it should. So that's kind of where the film starts to fall short for me. The plot of the film unfolds as you think it will. These four convicts are sent on a mission to kind of take this gold from one place to another. They face a lot of trials and tribulations along the way. And it's that tension of being in an inhospitable environment where things start to fail around them. And there is a film that this film reminds me of incredibly. And Dave, you're going to know the name of this film.
0: Wages of Fear. And then that was remade as Sorcerer by William Friedkin.
1: And there's this Sorcerer. You've got this group of people who need to transport incredibly explosive nitroglycerin through the jungle. And similarly in this film, you know, they come across a high bridge, an old miner's bridge that's falling apart that will bear their weight but will not bear the weight of them with the gold. And so that's the kind of tension and thing we're facing. And then, of course, there are a couple of other things in their way. There's, you know, the isolated the gold miners kind of spread throughout the country that they don't want to run into. And then there's also a building tension within the group. You've got the four convicts, but you've also got two people who were sent to kind of make sure they didn't run off with the gold. And they're carrying guns instead of heavy backpacks. And the tension between these two groups really ratchets up towards the end of the film. And I think that, for me, was the most interesting part of this.
0: You mentioned Sorcerer, and half of that film was the fact that it was shot in the Amazon and just kind of crazy locations, and it looked like these actors were going through it. I mean, how in this film, I mean, number one, where's it shot?
1: So it's based in the Pacific Northwest, but I'm pretty sure it was shot in Europe. I think maybe Germany to stand in for this. And it is beautiful. The locations are beautiful. Lots of lovely forests. There's some really nice techniques that I quite liked, that the fading between scenes as you get the kind of mountains and the trees, the pine trees kind of coming over. And that was quite beautiful. And it's a nice film to watch. The music as well in this, the soundtrack was really good. I think it built the tension almost too much for how much tension I found within the film itself. But I really liked it. And I think for me, what I wanted from this film was the same characters in a different story. For me, the Samuel Murphy, like Ethan Hawke's character, you can really see the bones of that kind of the man who is a leader, not by choice, but by circumstance, who needs to make hard choices and who is brought into terrible situations because of the relationships he has with people, the debts he owes, all the favors he's done, and that people naturally turn to him to solve problems. And I think in a film where the relationships between the characters built on that more, and that was the core tension, I think I would have enjoyed that a lot more, or found more to connect with in the film.
0: So basically you're saying you want a sequel to a film.
1: I want a sequel to a film that I didn't really love. Like. Yeah, exactly. That's exactly what I want. This is just the prequel for me.
0: So Erin, out of 5 for The Weight.
1: I am going to give The Weight, I think, a generous 3 out of 5 stars.
0: That's 3 out of 5 for The Weight. We are now going to listen to a little slice of K-pop.

0: You're listening to Cinemascape, and you just heard my review of The Wait, which I gave 3 out of 5 stars to, and we listened to Coward by Pentagon. And now it's time for our third film of the day, Nina. How was Practical Magic 2?
1: Practical Magic 2. It's a film that is almost 30 years after the first iconic Practical Magic, which came out in 1998. Almost 30 years after the first iconic Practical Magic, which came out in 1998, launched

0: to forever have a loveless life in which the men they fall in love with end up dying bizarro deaths. So that was very much what came about in the first film. And this is set, it's not exactly 30 years. I think it's supposed to be around maybe 20 years later, so the time jump is a little bit odd. They've grown up. Sandra Bullock has two young girls. They're in their early to mid-20s. One is training to be a doctor. One is more like Nicole Kidman's character. She's redheaded. She's a free spirit. She wants to find herself. And so that's where we sort of set up. They have the old house that is very beloved, and we also have the original witchy aunties played by Stockard Channing. And I'm embarrassed I've forgotten the second, Diane West, who play the old witchy grandmas, and they're in there as well. And so there's a celebration. It's someone's 70th, I think, and they're all supposed to come together. But what has happened in these years is that Sandra Bullock has not told her young daughters about the man curse.
1: Oh, no.
0: Yes, because she did not want to raise them knowing about the other world.
1: Everybody knows that knowledge doesn't help you.
0: Yes. So Nicole Kidman is Gillian. She has secretly been teaching the younger generation witchy ways at the back of Sandra Bullock's motherly wisdom, which is, you know, keeping them away from the curse and magic. So, you know, she's really trying to control this young family. The younger generation, particularly Joey King as Kylie, which is somewhat mimics Nicole Kidman's character. She's like the redhead. She brings the story of the curse back into play by essentially falling in love with a young boy at uni.
1: Oh, no.
0: I know. And he turns up at a family gathering and all the women look at him like, oh, no. Like, how do we tell this young woman that she cannot tell him that she loves him because he will die, okay? That's not the way you want to start loving your first love. So, obviously, it's following that storyline, you know, without spoiling it too much, something does befall the young boyfriend, but not, you know, we haven't closed the door on him yet, but it does drive the plot forward as his girlfriend, Joey King's character, Kylie, needs to find out essentially how to break the curse. And that's really the whole plot of this film. She essentially runs off, and then now Nicole Kidman and Sandra Bullock need to find her and help her and stop her, and they think she's in danger. They've had their own witchy premonitions that something bad is going to happen. And so it takes them all the way to London. They meet this hot male witch guy who also, there's a little bit of everything in this film. There's a bit of rom-com, There's family, there's sisterhood, there's feminism. It's, you know, there's some beautiful themes in there. But, you know, I feel like it's trying to cobble a lot in there together. The most beautiful parts for me were the magic. There were some wonderful scenes where it really brought to life. It's why we're all here. It's practical magic. Reminded me of some, like, Charmed and Buffy, where they had some things coming out of their fingers. Curse them all. So I think there's, some fun moments, some fun special effects. I just wasn't as connected to this film. I feel like I'm peak target audience, a bit older as well, but it felt a little bit sentimental for me. It didn't feel like it had the charm of the original. The original felt quite lighthearted and a bit rom-com, quirky, bit kooky. This felt like it was going really hard on the love thy family, love thy daughters, sisterhood forever. It felt a little bit too eager, and it didn't land for me in some of those moments. So fun in some ways, in other ways, I think what you would expect maybe from a sequel that's 30 years in the making. If you love the original, you'll go see this one, but I wouldn't necessarily run to the cinemas personally for me.
1: And out of five, Nina?
0: I would give it 3 stars out of 5.
1: So that is 3 out of 5 for Practical Magic 2, and we will be right back.

listening to CinemaScape. Today, I gave The Wait 3 out of 5 stars. Dave gave Coyote vs. Acme 3.5 out of 5 stars. And Nina gave Practical Magic 2 3 out of 5 stars. Thanks, as always, to my co-presenters Nina and Dave, and to Eastside FM, where we record the show every week. CinemaScape is broadcast around Australia by the Community Radio Network. And before we go, we'd like to acknowledge the traditional custodians of the Gadigal lands from which we broadcast, and the custodians of country throughout Australia, and their connections to land, sea, and community. 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And until next time, enjoy your films. Everybody.

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2: Hello, welcome to Wellbeing. I'm Guy Murphy. This is part two of my interview with winner of the 2026 Newcastle Permanent Innovator Fellowship and lung researcher Dr. Gashani Jayasuriya from the Hunter Medical Research Institute. A bit about cystic fibrosis. This is a condition where early damage to the lungs can be difficult to detect. Why is finding that damage early so important?
3: With cystic fibrosis, in the past, before we had access to more advanced imaging, more advanced lung function tests, we often had to wait till we saw clinical changes in our children and young people before we could then become aggressive with our treatments. What we learnt over time was that the changes that were happening in cystic fibrosis were present well before they actually exhibited signs, even well before they exhibited symptoms. And so what we were seeing was this trajectory of damage before anybody could tell that something was wrong. And we know that if we can get in early and prevent those changes, then that changes their trajectory of lung function across their life. So we have a lot of data looking into lung function over childhood into adulthood that demonstrates that what happens to the lungs in the early years will have a lifelong effect. And so if we can get in early and prevent damage in cystic fibrosis, then we're setting up our child or a young person to have the healthiest possible future in terms of lung health.
2: How's the experience of living with cystic fibrosis changed for young people as treatments have improved?
3: Thank you for asking this question. This is one of the things that gives me the greatest happiness in clinical care at the moment. We have just had such fantastic treatments become available for our children, young people with cystic fibrosis, that has been absolutely life-changing for many patients. 10 years ago, we started seeing the new medication that worked at the level of the problem in cystic fibrosis, at the level of the chloride channel in the cell, in the lungs, that wasn't working properly. But it could only help about 5% of children and adults with cystic fibrosis. So we had this amazing drug, but it could only help a very small portion of our children and young people with cystic fibrosis. And what's happened in the last 5 years, 5 to 6 years, internationally and in Australia, is that we were able to develop medication that now helps about 90% of children and young people and adults living with cystic fibrosis. So again, it's working very much at the cellular level, at that chloride channel that wasn't working properly. And so what we're seeing is it's improving health, not just in the lungs. So our young people and children with cystic fibrosis primarily have lung disease, but it also affects other systems in the body, like the gut, like the pancreas. And what we're seeing is that with this new medication, a significant improvement in lung health, but also improvement outside of the lungs. So improvement in the levels of patients having diabetes, in the ability of the pancreas to produce the enzymes that break down fat, which our young people had problems producing. It's really revolutionized the treatment and has made what used to be a disease that carried a huge treatment burden a completely different lived experience for our children, adults, and their families.
2: Yeah, that's pretty incredible. I mean, it's amazing that this medication has so many benefits. Why is that?
3: So this is essentially the first medication that's really worked at the problem itself. A lot of the medications that we've had were targeting one aspect of cystic fibrosis. So, for example, we might use insulin to help with the diabetes and cystic fibrosis. We might use enzymes that young people and adults with cystic fibrosis would take with their food to help them digest the fats. We might use some medications that we breathe in or nebulized medications to help break down the mucus. But they only worked on one thing or one body system. What we're seeing now is with the new medications, they work at the actual problem level. They're not just treating one aspect of the condition. And so we're seeing benefits not just in the lungs, but in other organ systems as well.
2: That's great. I mean, it must feel great for you and your team to be participating in such a life-changing thing for so many people.
3: Absolutely is, and it's just absolutely wonderful to see how things have changed for our young people and adults living with cystic fibrosis, and how once when they were spending weeks at a time every few months in hospital, they're just popping into clinics a few times a year to check in, make sure everything's going well. It's a complete turnaround, and really very fortunate that this has happened at a time that I could be involved and see the benefit for my patients.
2: Yeah, absolutely. That's incredible. So you've researched the transition from pediatric to adult care in cystic fibrosis. Why can that transition be such a difficult period for young people?
3: Transition in pediatric care through to adult care is often a challenge, and particularly so in chronic illness, because our patients are already undergoing a lot of changes. They're transitioning from high school to higher education or the workforce. They may have been living at home and transitioning to independent living. There's a lot going on. And on top of that, we know it's a time where there's a great deal of development happening at a cognitive level, developing the ability to plan complex long-term thinking. There's so much going on for every young person who is going through adolescence. And then on top of that, we throw in a chronic illness. So we throw in an illness that's affected their entire life and often how they viewed themselves, sometimes how their parents or friends may have viewed them, on top of everything else that they're experiencing. And so they're dealing with not just the typical and, quite frankly, difficult enough adolescent course, but learning how to navigate the health system as an independent person. They've had mum or dad, auntie, uncle, grandparents, an adult carer who has been heavily involved in helping them get to appointments, take their medications, do all of the things that are required to manage a chronic illness. And now they're placed in an environment in the adult services where a lot is expected of them as an individual. So it's quite challenging to go from what they were used to this new normal. And so this has led to a lot of research around transition, not just in cystic fibrosis, but in other chronic illnesses. And what we've learned is that that transition needs to start early. So to have an abrupt change once you're 18 and off to adult care is just asking for incredible amount of stress to be placed on the young person. And what we need to do is to start that journey from a young age. So it needs to be from 12 years of age. We need to be discussing their underlying condition, talking about their cystic fibrosis, talking about the treatments and their understanding of the treatments, getting them to tell us at different clinic visits what's been happening, and slowly increasing their ownership of their own treatments. Maybe mum and dad will remind them, maybe they'll help set them up with their treatments, but more and more taking over doing their treatments themselves. Also, it's important that our young people learn how to navigate the health system, make appointments, find out about Medicare, all of those sorts of things, so that the day that we do our final visit in the paediatric centre and have a transition visit, which is usually a joint visit with our adult service, they feel ready. They've had all of the training and it's not as daunting as a sudden change from a very well supported by family and carers journey to a more independent journey.

0: You're listening to Wellbeing. My guest today is Dr. Gashani Jayasuriya from the Hunter Medical Research Institute. Now, moving on to asthma. Asthma can sometimes be thought of as a relatively minor condition because a lot of people manage it quite well. What do people misunderstand about asthma, particularly in children and teenagers?
1: So I think that's probably the biggest thing that people misunderstand is that it's thought as a minor condition. So what is absolutely heartbreaking and still happens to this day is that we still have children, young people and adults who die of asthma. And that can be even with mild asthma if a series of events occur where they're not able to get treatment in a time frame that's required. And so this is something that's really heartbreaking for anyone who works in respiratory medicine, because we know how preventable that is, that with appropriate education, appropriate treatment, that asthma deaths should simply not occur. And what unfortunately happens is because it's such a common diagnosis and you can go for a long time as an asthmatic with being very stable and not having any severe exacerbations or severe asthma attacks, what can happen is sometimes we can get complacent with our treatments and we might not flag when things deteriorate. We might not seek medical attention as quickly as needed. And so this is probably the biggest message that I would want anyone who has asthma or anyone who's caring for anyone who has asthma to be aware of, is that we always have to be vigilant with asthma. Even if it's considered mild, we always need to make sure that we have an appropriate treatment in the house or on us. If we're going for a hike, if we're going somewhere without medical services, be that a little bit more vigilant, check in with your GP, get your lung function tested, make sure you've got an asthma action plan that is current, make sure your medications are in date, all of the things that can sometimes fall by the wayside when we're really busy, but are absolutely life-saving in the event of a severe or life-threatening asthma attack.
0: Yeah. Well, funnily enough, I actually have asthma myself, and I think that your advice being stay vigilant, I think is pretty sound. And the way that I look at it is that, you know, just coming back to what you said about having some sort of treatment like Ventolin or whatever it may be, if you're doing physical activity, I think about it as, you know, it's better to have it and not need it than to need it and not have it. So I agree that it is important to always remember that.
1: 100%. I will just pause you there, though. Really important to remember that since the latest asthma guidelines and asthma handbook that came out in October, we have really emphasized that for anyone who is 12 years and above, that they shouldn't be on just Ventolin alone. So if it's Ventolin, but you're on an inhaled steroid regularly, that's okay. But if your only medication for your asthma is Ventolin, then that is not the safest path to take. What the current recommendations are, and this is based on a lot of evidence and based on prioritizing safety for each patient, what the evidence shows is that if you're not on a regular inhaled corticosteroid or inhaled steroid preventer, you should be using what we call an anti-inflammatory reliever therapy. And so what this contains is it contains some Ventolin-type medication which works quickly but lasts for a long time, but it also contains some inhaled steroid. So you're not just opening up the airways with the Ventolin, you're dampening an inflammation that might be there at the same time. So just really important, if you are historically just been on Ventolin alone, pop in and the next time you see your GP, talk to them about anti-inflammatory reliever therapy.
0: So there can be a big difference between what a lung function test says and how someone actually feels. Is there one that should matter more in a general sense to the patient?
1: So that's an excellent question. And we see this every day, particularly in asthma clinics, looking after our young people and adolescents. And what we know is that sometimes you can get used to low lung function, and that can become your normal. You, for example, might have a lung function that's 60% or 50% of what it should be, but you've adjusted your life by not being super active, you don't play sport, you might not walk home, you might catch the bus instead, so you're not challenging that respiratory system very often. And so to you, it feels like everything's okay. But when you come in and do your lung function test, your lung function's actually considerably lower than it should be. And so how we describe that is poor perceivers of their lung function. So they're not able to appreciate how low their lung function is because they've gotten used to it. And that matters. That absolutely matters, because what we see is when we get these young people on appropriate treatments, when they're using their asthma medications regularly and at the correct dose, that lung function improves into the normal ranges. And then they tell us that they feel completely different. They're able to join that sport that they avoided. They're walking home. They're doing all the things that they subconsciously avoided doing because it didn't feel comfortable, because it was hard to do. And so whilst we say treat the patient and not the number, it's important that when the number is low, that we treat and reassess and make sure that there is an understanding of what a normal lung function would feel like for an individual.
0: It's interesting that, you know, that just to hear your perspective on it, and that people should trust sort of, hopefully I'm interpreting what you've said correctly, but that people should kind of trust the scientific evaluation of their health rather than their own potentially biased, you know, interpretation. It's quite interesting.
1: So always really important for people to trust their health and come and seek answers. But sometimes, in this particular occasion, what we do see in this particular circumstance, I should say, is that if you get used to low lung function, you might not appreciate that that is low lung function.
0: Yeah.
1: And it's often reversible, particularly in conditions like asthma. And once we reverse it and your lung function normalizes, then you realize what it is like to breathe through normal airways that aren't severely affected by asthma.
0: Yeah. Yeah, absolutely. How important is exercise for children with respiratory conditions, and are there misconceptions about what children with asthma or cystic fibrosis should and shouldn't be doing physically?
1: Exercise is important for respiratory conditions on several levels. One, in being a regular participator in physical activity, we're testing out that respiratory system. And so if you're having any limitations or finding you're getting short of breath or having difficulty with exercise, it's like an early sign that something might be wrong. And then this equally important aspect of exercise is what it does for the individual in terms of building stamina, building strength, all of the things that we need for any child with a chronic illness. In cystic fibrosis in particular, we're actually, not me personally, but colleagues overseas are now assessing whether or not in the current day and age of these highly effective medications, whether exercise can be used in the similar way that we used physiotherapy techniques called airway clearance to maintain the lung health in our children with cystic fibrosis. So we're still learning together about whether or not this is something that we can offer as a treatment in itself. But it's really very exciting to think that having your child or young person go for a run or play a game of soccer, admittedly with some modified physiotherapy techniques afterwards, is equivalent to the airway clearance techniques that they were doing at home for 20, 30 minutes by themselves and not having that enjoyment that you get out of playing a sport. So it's really exciting that we're at a stage where we're making these comparisons and finding out how much exercise can be used to benefit our children with cystic fibrosis.
0: Yeah, okay, interesting. And just to wrap us up, what excites you most about where respiratory medicine is heading over the next decade?
1: So that's a really good question. And for me, I'm most excited about two things. One is about the targeted therapies that are becoming available for both cystic fibrosis and asthma, and how they are changing the lives of patients with cystic fibrosis and patients with severe asthma. The ability to take diseases which required our young people and children to spend so much time in hospital to essentially outpatient diseases. I've had, as I said, number of patients with cystic fibrosis who would have spent weeks every few months in hospital every year, who now we only see in clinics. And similarly with my patients with severe asthma, who are now on some really very precision, medications, they would have been in and out of hospital, in and out of emergency departments, and now visiting my clinics essentially for the ongoing medication twice a year.
0: Yeah.
1: So I'm really excited at what other precision medications may be becoming available over time. And then the second thing is probably the technology size. So obviously needs to be used with guidance, but with AI powering a lot of our diagnostic processes, it's really exciting to think what we might be able to do with things like home monitoring, using lung function in the home to pick up changes early, using AI in respiratory imaging to help develop our structure function techniques in lung MRI, for example. The possibilities are really quite endless, and I think limited really by our imaginations. And overall, I think respiratory medicine in the next decade is going to be something that we will look back on and think how far we've come.
0: Definitely. Well, I hope that you experience continued success and new developments in that regard.
1: Thank you.
0: Thank you very much for joining us on the show today. And yeah, all the best with your research.
1: Thank you so much for having me on the show and affording me the opportunity as a clinician scientist to share some of the things that I am most excited about.
0: Not a problem. My guest today was Dr. Gashani Jayasuriya from the Hunter Medical Research Institute. Thank you again for joining us on the show. Thank you for listening. I'm Guy Murphy, and all of us at Wellbeing wish you well.

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0: Welcome to Bellingen's Voices of the 20th Century, History and Memories of the Bellingen Area, from 1901 to 2001. Today we hear Vince Lovell's memories of his grandfather, father and his own early childhood. Vince was born in 1929 and is interviewed here in 1996 by Sue Nichols.
1: I was born in William Street at 20 William Street when I left the hospital with my parents, with my mother, I should say. We went down to 30 William Street where I stayed the rest of my life. I've never got out of William Street. I was born in Kewanee Private Hospital. That's 20 William Street.
2: And where did your mother and father come from?
1: Well, my father's come from Bellingen, although he was born in a town, little village called Seven Oaks. That's over near Kempsey. My grandfather was a pioneer of Bellingen. At one stage there, he decided to go over on the Macrae and try his luck, and he shifted over to a place called around Seven Oaks, and he stayed there for 3 years, and in those three years, they had a massive flood every year, so he come back to Bellingen. But it was while he was over on the Macrae that my father was born. At one stage there, he grew cotton. He tried cotton here and he had some terrific crops of cotton, but through too much wet weather, I understand it wasn't a success. See, we even had a sugar refinery down at, or a sugar mill down at Ripton. It wasn't a success, but my grandfather, he tried growing cotton here.
2: What did your father do?
1: Well, he came back here, was a bit of a kid, well, he'd only be one or two when he come back here. They farmed out Queen. His mother died, there's 12 children in the first family, and his mother died, and his father got a sort of a nanny up from Sydney, and she was to look after kids, and my grandfather finished up marrying her and having another 6 children. So there's 18 children in the family.
2: Where was his farm at exactly?
1: Buckley, about 5 miles along the Queen Road. Just this side of what they refer to as Brownlee's Bridge.
2: What are some of your earliest memories as a kid?
1: Well, around our end of William Street, there was nothing. The end of Bellingen, you know, there was nothing there. Some of the earliest things I remember is when the two Elliot boys come there with their parents. That was Dr. Elliot. They come from Cobar. Oh, I think there wasn't much then. I remember once there, my parents were at some social in the Coronation Hall, and it might have been a send-off something. I went to with them as a kid, and before we got home that night, all the street lights went out. The power used to go off at midnight. The socials always finished at 10 minutes to 12 to give people 10 minutes to get home. But I don't know what happened this night. We must have been awake getting out. But by the time we got to the corner of William and Oak Street there, all the street lights went out and it's pitch blackness, and we had to find our way home.
2: What sort of lights then did you have at home?
1: Oh, I only had kerosene.
2: Like lanterns, was it?
1: Kerosene lights. Well, very few when the electricity first started had electricity put on. It was only over the years that we got it on, you know. I was going to school when by the time we got electricity on, and different ones were getting it on gradually. The depression was we were just coming out of the depression, and nobody had any money to do it.
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